0: decimated.
1: But President Trump says unless Iran is ready to meet in a meaningful way, he has no interest.
2: Fox's Jared Halpern at the White House. The U.S. military has confirmed that a third service member is believed to be dead in last Friday's attack on a base in Jordan, identifying the soldier as Sergeant Angel Rompersand of Queens, New York. Yesterday, the Pentagon identified James Feehan of Hawaii and Isabella Gonzalez of Carrollton, Texas, as the two others killed in an Iranian ballistic missile and drone attack. Secretary of War Pete Hegseth appeared before the Senate Appropriations Committee asking for more money to fund the military, saying the Biden administration let supplies dwindle.
3: President Trump's following a simple logic. The military requires a generational investment.
2: Hegseth said he estimated the conflict in Iran has cost about $37.5 billion so far. A Mexican government official says the man who was struck and killed by a tractor trailer while running from an encounter with immigration and other federal agents in Florida had been on vacation in the U.S. on a tourist visa. The death of 28-year-old Juan Cornelia Duran was the third death in roughly a week involving encounters with ICE officers. 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
5: I'm Tori Gates with this WXTK News Update. A bicyclist who was struck by a pickup truck in Wellfleet has died of his injuries. Here's Brian Berner with more.
6: They say that the accident happened shortly before 11 a.m. at Route 6 and Lieutenant Island Road. Officials say that the 83-year-old bicyclist was taken to Cape Cod Hospital, where he was pronounced dead from his injuries. Police say that the 37-year-old driver involved in the crash remained at the scene and has been cooperating with the investigation. Wellfleet police say that the victim's name is being held pending family notification and that the incident currently remains under investigation.
5: A Hyannis woman is accused of using a knife to smash out the windows of a car overnight Monday. The car's owner called police saying the windows were broken while his vehicle was parked outside a bar on INO Road. Responding officers arrested Aaliyah Smith. She was taken to Cape Cod Hospital for a hand injury. The 24-year-old Smith faces charges that include malicious destruction of property and disorderly conduct. Drought conditions continue across the Cape Cod region. The latest update from U.S. Drought Monitor says all of Barnstable County is under severe drought. Statewide Massachusetts is under abnormally dry, moderate or severe drought conditions. I'm Tori Gates, News Radio 95 WXTK.
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8: 1 degree outside, meteorologist Danielle Noyce with your forecast. Areas of rain, downpours, embedded thunder tonight. Muggy with patchy fog and lows around 70. Tomorrow, rain and thunder will gradually taper to leftover showers. Rain totals 1 to 2 inches, locally higher amounts possible. Highs in the upper 70s and windy out of the south-southwest, 15 to 25 miles per hour. Thursday is turning less humid with clouds early, giving way to breaks of sun and highs in the upper 70s.
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0: right, that's going to wrap things up for today. Hannity tonight, 9 Eastern on the Fox News Channel. Brandon Gill, we played him earlier in the program today. You got to hear this and see this. Stephen Miller tonight, Governor Greg Abbott, Tommy Lahren tonight, Cash Patel, the FBI director. Just set your DVR tonight, Hannity, 9 Eastern on Fox. If you want to see a very interesting one you wouldn't expect, Hannity podcast, check out Clavicular. We'll see you tonight back here tomorrow. Thank you for making the show possible. You know, I was just reading an article, and it was a list of market downturns for the U.S. economy. Now, it got me thinking. Markets crash, things go up, things go down. It doesn't seem to be a matter of if or when, right? I mean, the Depression, 1929, the Recession, 1937, the flash crash, 1962, oil crisis in the 70s, Black Monday, 1987, dot-com bubble, 2008 crisis. You see where I'm going with this. 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

0: And welcome back, George Norrie, along with Robert Zubin. Robert, there is something called the Golden Dome, which is a large-scale next-generation missile defense architectural program that seems to be picking up steam. What do you think of that, and will that tie into our space program?
1: Well, it ties in a bit with the space program, but my objection to Golden Dome is that it is combined with a strategy of abandoning our global alliances. That is, what Trump is doing is he's abandoning our European alliance, our Asian alliance, and he's pulling back to turn the United States from a global superpower into a regional power in a world that will be dominated by China. And he thinks putting a golden dome on the United States will protect us under those conditions. And it won't. Because if the Chinese control the world economy, they can just bankrupt us. They'll never have to bomb us. Okay, so it's crawling into a shell. It's not the right military strategy. The United States is a superpower because it leads a coalition of free nations. And that's what we need to be. And then, yeah, sure, we should do missile defense. But we should do it as not just a United States hiding in its corner of the world, but as the leader of the free world.
0: That's a good point. And is it picking up steam?
1: Well, they're letting out contracts and such. But the thing is this, look, the real wars that we're going to have to face are not going to be nuclear wars. Nobody wants to fight a nuclear, or the Chinese don't want to fight a nuclear war with us. If the wars of the future are going to be a lot more like the war between Russia and Ukraine. They're going to be fought with drones. Now, space assets will play an enormous part in that. Because, and in fact, the Ukraine war, in a certain sense, is the first space war, because satellite communications is what enables the drones to do deep strikes.
0: Right.
1: So whoever controls the satellite world will have the great advantage in the drone war. But, you know, I mean, the conflicts that we face will be conventional wars, that is, they'll be fought without nuclear weapons, because our nuclear arsenal will deter anyone from launching a nuclear attack on us. But they will be fought with some troops deploying very large numbers of drones and supported by satellite communications and satellite reconnaissance and satellite navigation systems that enable drones to find their way to targets. So it's going to be a combination of space superiority, drone superiority, and, courage of the soldiers themselves, because none of this happens without the fighting men and women behind it. That's what's going to determine the war. So I think the Golden Dome and even more so the golden battleships that Trump talks about are not addressing the crisis that we face, which is that we have to recreate a military for the new age of drone warfare. What is our giant nuclear submarines going to do when somebody drops drone underwater vehicles the size of half-sized torpedoes into the ocean that can ping away with their sonar? They're not afraid to actively ping and home in on submarines. So, you know, the situation we're in right now is kind of like in Japan in the late 1800s. You know, the samurai wanted to ban guns because, you know, samurais were expert sword fighters. And they wanted all wars to be fought with swords, because a well-trained samurai with his sword, he could take on five peasants, no problem. Okay, but you give a peasant a gun, the samurai's dead.
0: He's got you. That's right. Do you advocate going back to Mars before we go back to the moon?
1: Actually, yes. I think you do need to focus. And if we want to get to Mars in our time, we have to decide that Mars is the goal. Now, I do think that if we go to Mars as a spin-off of that technology, we'll also be able to go to the moon. Just like by going to the moon, we were able to build the Skylab space station in an afternoon. We didn't need a space station to go to the moon. We actually went to the moon before we had a space station. Okay. But by going to the moon, we created the Saturn V moon rocket and the Apollo capsules and these other things that were needed to actually have a space station to launch it and to use it. And by building the craft needed to go to Mars, we'll also be able to go to the moon and the asteroids and other things. But the goal needs to be Mars. Mars is where the science is. It's where the challenge is. It's where the future is. And I do want to come back a little bit to this thing with the Benner's book. First of all, who Benner is. Benner is one of the top biologists.

0: gas, water, and rock all present in the same place at the same time. In other words, you had to have both land and water. And the early Earth was completely covered with ocean. Okay, whereas Mars was a mixture of land and water. And so actually, not only, so Mars had the conditions required to evolve simple life long before Earth did. And so the chances are that life on Earth came from Mars.
1: Interesting take. Let's take some calls for you, Robert. They're lining up. We'll start by going east of the Rockies. Sean, driving in Missouri. Hello, Sean. Go ahead.
2: Hi, good morning. Absolutely love your show. I'm a first-time caller.
1: Thank you on both.
2: I used to listen to you guys on Como AM 1000 when I lived out in the Seattle area, and now I'm listening to you on the Road Dog Trucking Network on Sirius XM.
1: There you go.
2: My question is, what do you think the timeline is as far as when we send our first manned mission to Mars? I mean, this is, I'm in my 60s. You know, is this something that I could potentially see
1: this could happen sooner than later, Robert, right?
0: Yes, it could. It depends on a lot of things. Some of this depends on world events, but some of it really just depends upon Elon Musk. Will he go back to focusing on SpaceX and on getting to Mars? If he does that, then I think we could have certainly have people on Mars within 8 to 10 years. If, on the other hand, he focuses on politics or making money, then he might not be the person to do it. Now, there are a bunch of other entrepreneurial space companies that are coming along. None of them are as far along as SpaceX. But if Elon Musk should go off in some other direction, or if he should fail because he gets himself into trouble, these other people will come along. But then we're talking more like 15 years.
1: Did the public offering of SpaceX, Robert, help things?
0: Well, it could. Okay, first of all, it gives him essentially unlimited resources to do this. Okay,
1: right.
0: He's now got $1 trillion. Okay, he's got as much money he has right now as what NASA is likely to get cumulatively over the next 50 years. Okay.
1: Amazing.
0: And the so he could do it. Now, there are some things he's been saying that are causes for concern because they're suggest that he'll go off in certain crazy directions to try to make money or to juice the stock of SpaceX AI or this or that or the other thing. He wants to boost the stock price of SpaceX. Got that. All right. But the question, as he claims that he's going to take over artificial intelligence by putting artificial intelligence centers in orbit. And not only that, make the solar panels to power them on the moon out of moon dirt. And both of those are very doubtful propositions. And they're really being said in order to create a story that, because everybody knows that the Golden Hills, the treasure island of the future is AI. And so he wants to say, if you want to do AI, you have to go to space. You have to go to the moon, and I'm the one who's got the ships, and so I'm the AI. I've got the bridge to the AI gold rush. But if he tries making solar panels on the moon and catapulting them to Earth and doing all this kind of stuff, it'll be a giant diversion. And the guy is still young enough that he could see this through, but he has to focus on it. He's got to make Mars the goal.
1: Does he have good people behind him?
0: Oh, he's got great people behind him. Musk, people who put down Musk say, well, this was really done by this guy and that was really done by that guy. But

0: it's Musk who assembled the team. Okay.
1: That's right.
0: And he's got the best rocket team in history.
1: Next up, let's go to Mark in Roseville, California, west of the Rockies. Hi, Mark. Go ahead.
2: Yeah, George. Yeah, Robert, did you see the NASA photos they released that they took on the moon, especially Area 5? Is that a UFO?
0: I'm not acquainted with any photos of UFOs on the moon. Yeah, that's my answer.
1: There's strange pictures all over the place, though, Robert, aren't they?
0: Well, there's a lot of strange pictures. And, for example, as you know, because we've talked about it on the show, there are pictures of Mars taken from orbit that look like giant statues of this and that. But, you know, given the number of photos we've taken of Mars, it would be surprising if you didn't have rock formations that look like statues. You know, we have here in Colorado a rock formation that looks exactly like a castle, and the town around it is called Castle Rock. But it's just a natural rock formation that happens to look exactly like a castle.
1: How about the face on Mars in Cydonia?
0: Well, that's exactly what I'm talking about. Okay, you know, right here in Colorado, there is a mountain called John F. Kennedy Mountain. And if you look at it, it really looks like John F. Kennedy.
1: But it wasn't sculptured, and
0: here's the thing. It looked like John F. Kennedy long before there was a John F. Kennedy.
1: Huh. It's millions of years old, right?
0: Well, millions of years old. Exactly.
1: Next up, let's go to Bill, truck driving in Oregon. Welcome to the show. Hi, Bill.
3: Hey, sir. I got a question. Just because you mentioned the Golden Dome. And, you know, treaties stipulate that we're not supposed to weaponize space beyond the Charmaine line. But that's already happened. We know that's happened. And if a conflict did arise and there was some sort of, you know, what they call the phenomenon of Kessler effect, like a orbital zone would be, you couldn't penetrate it safely. It's computed debris in that orbital area. How do you think this might impact, you know, any aspirations of lunar or Martian exploration?
1: Good question.
0: Well,
1: go ahead, Robert.
0: If you did have a lot of anti-satellite weapons used that were used to blow up satellites and create a lot of orbital debris, it would make space travel a lot more hazardous. It wouldn't make it impossible, but it would create an additional danger, that's for sure.
1: What do you think is the most exciting aspect of space right now, Robert?
0: Well, the most exciting thing going on in space right now is the entrepreneurial space race, which SpaceX kicked off, but is now they've got, you know, there's about four other companies that are developing reusable rockets. And actually, China just demonstrated a reusable rocket. So SpaceX is going to face serious competition. You know, a lot of people said reusable rockets couldn't be done. SpaceX proved they could. And now a lot of people are doing it. So there's going to be competition, and it will further drive down the cost of space launch. By introducing reusable rockets, the Falcon 9 in particular, Musk has forced down the price of space launch by a factor of 5 over the past decade, after it had been the same for half a century. He made it go down. And if the Starship is successful, I think it'll go down by another factor of 5. Yes?
1: A few of your books include The Case on Mars and then The New World on Mars, which you wrote just a few years ago, right?
0: Yes, the case for Mars is really about how we can get to Mars in our time, and the new world on Mars is about what kind of civilization can we create when we get there.
1: Would you go to Mars if they asked you to go with them?
0: Yes.
1: You would do it?
0: I would.
1: 2.5, 3-year program.
0: Well, you know, what can I say? to have a chance to be part of something that grand, to have that in my life, I would do it for sure.
1: It's a dream of yours, isn't it?
0: Well, yeah, but you know, it doesn't look like it's going to happen. That is, I'm going to go to Mars. So really, as the way I see it, is if I can have a role in helping make it happen, that's good enough for
1: me. All right, we're going to come back with Final Calls with Robert Zubrin in just a moment as we talk about the case of Mars. His website, marssociety.org, is linked up at coasttocoastam.com.
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2: Next hour, we'll talk about fast-moving technology with the Apple Store creator, Ron Johnson. 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
2: And welcome back, George Norrie, along with Robert Zubrin. Robert, can China beat us to Mars with a man? What do you think?
8: Well, they can. I'm not saying they will, but I'm saying you have to admit that this is a very formidable competitor we're dealing with here. And unless we get our act together, they will.
2: We had a 50-year technology advance on these countries. How did they get so fast and so good?
8: Well, because they, look, the Russians were ahead of us at the time of Sputnik.
2: That's right.
8: And they had the first the satellite in space, the first dog in space, the first man in space, the first two-person flight in space. But we put on our boots and we ran and we caught them and we passed them.
2: We had those German scientists that helped us.
8: We did, but in fact, the Apollo was the dominant force, was American scientists and engineers. They really were. And the creative capacity of the American industrial and technological system. The same system that led us to victory in World War II, that out-innovated the Germans and the Japanese and all of them. But look, here's China. They're coming on strong. Do you realize there, Shenzhen province in China by itself now has a bigger GNP than Germany? Okay?
2: It's huge.
8: Just one province. Okay? We have to decide whether we are going to be people of the future, people of the past. We have to decide whether we're going to be people whose great deeds are celebrated in newspapers or in museums.
2: Let's go to the phones again. East of the Rockies, Sue is with us in North Carolina. Hi, Sue.
9: Hi, George.
2: Good to have you with us again. Go ahead.
9: Thank you. I was wondering if you could explain again what you was talking about, one step for man, one step for mankind. I came in like on the end of it.
2: There was some controversy over whether what Neil Armstrong said, did he say one step for a man or one step for man? To me, it's not a big deal, Robert. Is it to you?
8: Not at all.
2: What did he say, though? You've listened to the recordings.
8: I think he said, this is one small step for a man, one giant leap for mankind.
2: Simple as that. But that's what he said, Sue. Okay?
9: Yes. Oh.
2: All right, thanks. Next up, let's go to Joe, truck driving in Missouri on the wild card line. Hey, Joe, welcome to the program.
10: Good evening, gentlemen. Quick comment and then a question.
2: All right.
10: Dr. Zubrin, I agree with what you said earlier that Musk's main and really only goal would be getting to Mars. I mean, that'd be best for all mankind. But I think that it might be a good use of his power to influence politics and culture so you can make such an endeavor possible. Because if, the Democratic Socialists, who their sensibilities are offended by hierarchy, no matter how just and natural, and they're just outright resentful of the idea of a great man achieving excellence. If they took power, they would nationalize SpaceX, sell the parts or scrap, and probably put Musk in jail for tweets that they don't like. But that's just a thought. My real question was, what do you think the biggest, like, physical, for the human body on Mars, the biggest physical challenges to get over, like the gravity, the radiation, like pregnancy on Mars? I'm sure that you've thought deeply about all of that. And I'll take my answer off the air. Thanks.
2: Okay, thanks. Maybe also all right. Boredom. Robert, what do you think?
8: Okay, well, I want to answer both parts of what this caller came mentioned, because they're very intelligent questions. I'll answer the second part first, which is we don't know what the effects of extended one-third gravity would be. There's every reason to believe that the health effects will be less severe than zero gravity, a lot less severe. Because it's not just a question of gravity and having your muscles work out by walking around, which you don't get in zero gravity. But I once asked Buzz Aldrin, when he was in 1/6 gravity on the moon, did he feel like he was on Earth, or did he feel like he was in zero gravity? He said, no, it felt like you're on Earth. Because all the fluids in the head and all this other stuff, they go to the right places when there's gravity to tell them what to do. And so a lot of the things that cause the human body to go haywire in zero gravity don't happen anymore, even if you have partial gravity. So, but we're going to have to see. I mean, I believe that we should be doing experiments with mice and such in rotating capsules that mimic Mars gravity, so we could at least see on the basis of animal experiments what the likely effect of Mars gravity is going to be, not just on mature animals that come from Earth as the first human astronauts will be, but on their children. And that's one of the great things about mice. If you fly them for 60 days, you'll have children, and you'll be able to see if they develop properly in one-third gravity. But I want to get back to the first part of what he said, because I do believe there's a cultural issue here. And I think Musk would do quite well to start his own movie theater, a studio that creates movies.
2: Production studio.
8: Really, what is needed is movies that celebrate the positive
2: achievement. Are you talking movies or documentaries now?
8: Well, I mean, it could be both. But, you know, I don't know. You may remember this, George. You may not. But in the 1960s, there was a show on television called The Great Adventure. And it was a series of dramatic things, and it would be about people like the Wright brothers or Edison or George Washington or at some crisis in his life, or it could be Harriet Tubman, because there are people that are heroes in the woke canon who are also real heroes, okay, people who were in the Underground Railroad. But the people that made America, the people who made Western civilization through, you know, heroism, this was a great show. And I think we need movies like that. And because we do have to continue to celebrate those aspects of our history that got us to where we are today. You know, there are people that deride the pioneers. Well, guess what? We wouldn't have a country without the pioneers.
2: Right.
8: And so this is I think what is needed. And I think rather than carp about what he didn't like about the Odyssey, it'd be better if Musk set up his own studio. That is, he could set up a studio as big as Warner Brothers or 20th Century Fox or any of these places with a tiny fraction of his fortune. He could start producing movies that celebrate the great traditions of America and Western civilization.
2: Well, Bezos has Amazon Prime, so he's doing a lot too, huh?
8: Well, he's engaged in that thing, but Bezos is not the same as Musk. I mean, I don't agree with a lot of what Musk says, okay, but I'll tell you, there's one thing I really like about Musk, which is that Musk thinks that the purpose in life is to do great deeds, whereas Bezos' view of the purpose in life is to be wealthy and comfortable. And this is, you know, really what it's all about, okay? Because if we're going to go to Mars, you don't go to Mars to be wealthy and comfortable. You go to Mars to do great deeds. And that is, in that sense, okay, not in every sense, okay? There's a lot of criticisms I have on Musk. I completely disagree with his politics. But this ethos of striving to do what has never been done, to open up new frontiers, this is what he is about. This is what I am about. This is what I think is the proper goal in life for a person. So there we are. The heroes of our civilization, and I'm not just talking about military heroes, I'm talking about people like the Wright brothers or Edison or you name it, heroes of invention, heroes of discovery, people that took on things that were new and hard and impossible and made them happen. This is what I would hope that people would see, and young people in particular would want to say, that's the kind of person I want to be. Okay. We're running out of time. I do want to mention something. The Mars Society is having its next convention at the University of Southern California, October 22nd through 24th. And one of the people that's going to speak there is Benner, okay, the author of this book, Meet the Neighbors, which pretty much shows that there is life on Mars today. And we're going to have a panel, a critical panel, discussing his findings, and he's going to also be there. We're going to have his book there. He'll be there to sign it. If anybody wants to come and buy the book, you can get a signed copy. This is a great book, and it's a historic book. But there'll be a lot else happening at the conference besides that. But the real issue here is that it's now clear that in all probability there's life on Mars, and that means that things that are more primitive than the kind of bacteria we see on Earth probably exist on Mars. And so we can, by looking at them, you can find the missing link between life and chemistry. We'll find out something about what are the processes needed to create life. And that probably is going to let us know that life is abundant in the universe, and not just microbial life. Microbial life is how life begins, but once it begins, it develops, it evolves to things with greater capabilities for activity and intelligence and ever more rapid evolution. It's by going to Mars that we're going to find out the truth about the universe.
2: Sounds exciting. Let's go to Adam in Mississippi. Welcome to the show. Hi, Adam.
11: Hey, George. Yeah, I just wanted to say the Trump Golden Dome is quite different than because that's for defense, and the treaty that was signed with over 100 countries, that was specifically to keep any country from, you know, the no-go zone. So basically there's a distinction with that. But I was just wanting to ask, do you know that there's a YouTube channel that goes by Lan Guarinas, who was streaming on the moon, back in 2021, and I don't know if you're aware of that. And still today, people do not know how this person had been streaming from the moon, which is quite interesting.
2: You think somebody was streaming from the moon, Robert?
8: I don't think so.
2: Good graphics, though, no doubt, huh?
8: Yeah.
2: All right, thanks, Adam. Next up, Nancy in Demi, New Mexico is with us. Hi, Nance, go ahead.
12: Hi, thank you. We're talking about documentaries, and all I can hear is Walter Cronkite going, and that's the way it was.
2: That's right. That's the way it was.
12: Yeah. The space race is based on there being more than one competitor. With the moon, the first time we were going against Russia, and now there's like two or three other countries besides the Soviet Union, I think India and somebody else, or China, have actually set things down on the moon. And I think it's my understanding that the Artemis program is designed to produce fuel as a way station so that we can go take off from Earth's gravity, get to the moon, refuel, and then get to Mars. So the fuel station on the moon at the South Pole plays a very large part in our getting to Mars.
2: Well, you're right about that, Nancy. And Robert, we're out of time. Keep in touch with us. 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Robert Zubrin, who wants to terraform Mars, and he might get it done. Up next, Ron Johnson joins us. We're going to talk about the creativity of high technology in just a moment on Coast to Coast.
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0: And welcome back to Coast to Coast. Get ready for this ride. Apple Store creator Ron Johnson is a sought-after speaker, board member, author. His book is called Shop Different, How Retail Revealed Apple's Genius. He has served as CEO of JCPenney, best known for creating the Apple Stores, working directly with the late Steve Jobs while serving as a member of Apple's executive team. Ron, welcome to the program. Good to have you with us.
1: Thank you, George. It's great to be here. I don't ever stay up this late, so you accomplished something big.
0: This is super. JCPenney stores and all that. I remember all those things.
1: You got a good memory.
0: They're great. What do you think of Amazon and what they've done to retail?
1: You know, I think it's been amazing for people. I know so many people. They've got 200 million Prime members. That's a lot of people who depend on Amazon all the time. But the fallacy is that it's hurt retail. It's actually helped retail. And people, you know, when the internet, you know, came and online shopping started back in 2000, 27 years ago, people predicted the demise of stores. But in many ways, stores have never been better. And the best way to look at it is, who's Amazon? George, who do you think Amazon's biggest physical competitor would be in the U.S.? In other words, where would you go if you weren't shopping at Amazon, if you wanted to buy something at a low price and have a lot of choices?
0: I'd say Walmart, probably.
1: Right. And so Walmart would obviously, with Amazon's success, that's it, would be impacted, right? Well, Amazon's market cap in 2000... yeah, you know, the market capitalization was $130 billion. Today, it's $1 trillion.
0: Wow.
1: So it's 8 times larger than it was in 2000 as Amazon's grown and, you know, does about half of online shopping. But the reality is, you know, every physical retailer had to adopt a digital strategy like Amazon did, or like Walmart did. And today they've got physical stores and digital stores and online stores, and it creates what's called omni-channel, where you've got the best of both. And that's allowed stores to become much, much more productive, and it's actually created a better shopping experience for customers. And the physical, the online retailers like Amazon are fighting back by opening their own stores. Now, Amazon, through the years, has opened their Amazon Go stores to try to convenience stores.
0: Right.
1: They bought Whole Foods to get in the grocery business. They're now opening a big super center outside of Chicago in one of the northern suburbs to see if they can compete better. Because the reality, what Walmart does is every store is a place to shop, but it's also a distribution center that's 5 to 7 miles from a customer, where Amazon's distribution centers are 50 miles away. And so Walmart has just a more productive model, and everyone knows that. And so the reality is, Amazon's an amazing thing. It's really made retail better versus created the death of retail stores.
0: What happened to the Kmarts and the Sears Roebuck?
1: Well, they went away because they were tired. You know, Kmart, Walmart, and Target all started in 1961. That's when the discount store was created. Kmart grew the fastest early, but Walmart was lower price. Target was better merchandise. Kmart went away because there's really not room in the world for 3 identical format stores. And Kmart was the worst managed of those 3. It was kind of stuck in the middle.
0: And Kmart killed
1: the low prices or the fashion.
0: And Kmart killed Woolworth, didn't it?
1: Yeah, they did. But that's the nature of retail. You know, what happens is the thing that doesn't work in retail is tired stores. You know, stores that get tired, that don't stay updated.
0: Right.
1: People always go to the next new thing. And so you got to, if you're in retail, you got to keep refreshing your store. The Gap is a perfect example. You know, when I started the Apple stores, the Gap was like the leading specialty store in the world. Mickey Drexler was in charge, great merchandise. I'll forget Sharon Stone wearing a black t-shirt to the Oscars. You know, the Gap was it. Then they went through a period where they lost their way. Now they've got a new team back. They've got a marketing guy from came out of Mattel. They've got Zach Posen, who's a great creative director. And they're executing and they're coming back because they've got their mojo back. And that's what retail takes. Tired stores don't work. Fresh new things is where the customer goes.
0: You went to Harvard Business School. What was your goal, Ron, when you got out?
1: Well, when I got out, I, like most people, I was looking at going into investment banking or consulting because they were high paying. But then I had this thought that, what would I really want to do for a lifetime? And I had met a lot of people that came to visit our classes after we studied their cases, and they were the CEOs of these industries. And the best ones, the ones I admired, had began their career when they're really young in that industry, and they became experts. And so I came out of business school. My goal was to become an expert at retailing. And so I turned down an offer to join Goldman's M&A group. And I went to unload trucks at a retail store in the San Fernando Valley in LA. And I began my retail career learning, in the store. And then I eventually became a merchant and went on and on. And I'm here and wrote the book because I was had the privilege of creating the Apple stores.
0: There's over 530 Apple stores today, aren't there? My last
1: There
0: count.
1: are exactly 530, and I had the privilege of being a part of 400 of those, so about 75, 80%, which was a real honor.
0: How did that get together with you and Steve Jobs occur?
1: Well, Steve, I had been at Target in the 90s. And I had the last big thing I did there was I had this insight of this thought that why does good design have to be so expensive? Most of the products people bought back then were very functional,
0: Right.
1: very, they just did stuff. Like a tea kettle at Target would cost $9.99. And you could heat water and make tea, but it wasn't very nice to look at. And there were products in these boutique stores that might cost $150, but they had better materials and were really beautiful. They had form and function. And I just got inspired. What if Target had great design and used our sourcing power to lower the price? What if we had $25 tea kettles, for example? Well, that'd be a lot more expensive than we carry today.

0: And so Steve concluded from that that if he was going to win, he had to control the customer experience. You know, Microsoft had won the PC, the early days of the PC war, with 95% market share. Apple had about 5. But Apple wouldn't even be carried at a place like Best Buy or Circuit City because Apple was too small. And so Steve thought that if he was going to win, he had to open his own stores. And he reached out to someone and said, can you find who's doing that design stuff at Target? I'd like to meet him. And I went and met Steve, and we spent about 3 hours together one November evening. And the next time I saw him, he said, I'd love to offer you the job to create the Apple stores with me. And I chose to do that. And just like I left Harvard Business School to learn retail, I left Target to move from merchandising to getting a chance to create an entire retail experience from the ground up, you know, the store design, the real estate locations, who would we hire? How would you serve people? What would features be in the store? I was inspired by the chance to work with Steve to do something completely original.
1: Was Wozniak involved with you too for a while?
0: He wasn't. No, he had left. He had left the company quite a bit before too. Now, Woz was one of our best guys that come into a new store opening or a product launch. You know, he loved to connect with the Apple customer base, the faithful, but he was not involved with the retail stores or really with Steve much, I don't believe, during my time at Apple.
1: And the Apple stores started in 2001. The iPhone, which is really what fuels this company today,
0: yep,
1: came out in 2007. Did you anticipate the phone sales when you started the Apple store?
0: No, when we started the Apple stores, all we had were 4 computers. And we had 4 computers and $4 billion in the bank.
1: Yeah.
0: And Steve and I met and he said, you know, I've got approval to open 4 stores. And I said, well, I'm not coming for a test. I said, I'm not going to give up a great career at Target that's become Target to test stores. If you really believe that that's your competitive weakness, and if you want to go all in on stores, I will come and help you do it. And he looked at me and he said, Ron, I've got $1 billion in the bank. If I could have 100 stores now, I've got $4 billion in the bank. I would write a $1 billion check right now for 100 stores. And I said, well, if you'll do that, I'll come and I'll help you do this. And so what we did, though, is we didn't test stores. We methodically opened 25 stores a year because we had to get a footprint out there where everywhere in the U.S., in places where Apple did well, the United Kingdom, Japan, France, that we had stores. And once we had those, we started to roll out some additional products. The first one was the iPod, as you know, the music player.
1: That's right.
0: We put 1,000 songs in people's pockets. And when the iPod went to Windows, wow, the stores got busy. And that was 2004 when it went to Windows, 3 years after our first store. And then in 2006-07, we did the iPhone. And that's the one that, you know, is half of Apple's revenue today that's really made Apple what it is. But we didn't know that when we opened the stores, you know, but they became just huge opportunities for the stores to have impact. And our stores, which started out doing about $10 million a year, when I left, we're doing $50 million a year in every single retail store.
1: That's amazing. And what year did you leave, Ron?
0: I left right at the beginning of the very end of 2011.
1: That's right. When Steve Jobs died, isn't it?
0: Yeah, no, I went to him 6 months before he passed away and told him that it was time for me to leave Apple, and he was very supportive. And then 3 days later, he called me up and said, Ron, can you come by the house? I said, sure. And he was pretty ill, had been for a number of years. And he said, you know, I've got just one request. The doctors have told me I've got 6 months to live. I'd love you to stay till I pass. And I told him I would, of course. And so I went back to JCPenney and said, you know, we can announce that I'm coming, but

0: Let's say it's going to be in about 6 months. And Steve passed 5 months later. And then I went to JCPenney the month after he died.
1: Was Steve Jobs the genius that was depicted in the movie that Kutcher played?
0: Much more so. Steve was an absolute brilliant human being, a phenomenal leader, but I think quite misunderstood, and that's one of the, it's not a reason I wrote the book, but one of the things I'm most proud of, because as I wrote the book, which comes out September 22nd, I talk a
1: We're
0: lot
1: ahead of
0: about
1: the game right now, huh?
0: I'm ahead of the game, but I talk a lot about my relationship with Steve and how important he was to making the store successful and how important he was to establishing standards that everyone at Apple tried to achieve that were higher than they could imagine on their own. So Steve was just a great leader who wanted to do great things, a perfectionist who always let the best idea win. But he was brilliant and just a blessing to work with.
1: I would say that the combination of the iPhone and the stores made Apple what it is today.
0: Yeah. Well, George, I appreciate your feeling on that. A lot of people look at Apple as a product company, but there had to be a place for people to discover those products. And that's what people forget. Back in 2000, when we opened our stores, you couldn't try a product in a retail store. They were in boxes. And, we brought in these stores and we put all these products on display and they were loaded with software. They're connected to the internet and you could come in and learn how to use technology. And this was before people had technology. Only half of America had a personal computer when we opened the retail stores. 90% of people were still taking pictures with film and getting it developed at their local store and then making scrapbooks.
1: That's right.
0: And so we were there when the digital revolution happened, and the stores became these magnets for people, and even people who didn't use technology or didn't have an Apple product loved going to the stores. And they'd hang out there all day long. And then when Apple finally had products that appealed to everybody, like the iPod music player and then the phone, they went to the Apple store to discover them. And so it's hard to imagine the products being successful without the stores. It's also hard to imagine the stores being successful without the products. So the conclusion is that was just a really, really smart strategic move by Steve to open stores.
1: Now, how did JCPenney recruit you?
0: Well, that what happened there is I was getting to a point where I'd been at Apple for a dozen years and my work had become kind of a hobby. I was turning 50 and I kind of felt that if I was going to do one more thing, now's the time to do it. And about the same time I began thinking about that, a couple of New York guys, Bill Ackman, you might have heard of, and Steve Roth, who was, the CEO of one of the large real estate groups, had made an investment in JCPenney as activists, and they had room for one more board member. They were given the right to put on three board members, the two of them and one other, and they called to see if I'd like to join the board. And I thought that'd be kind of fun because I had grown up going to JCPenney. It was at the mall near my home. When I was at Mervyn's and Target, I competed with JCPenney. When I was looking for real estate for the Apple store, I actually would park at JCPenney because it was the least crowded store at the mall. You could always get parking and remember where your car was. But I had known JCPenney for a long time, but I was kind of inspired. I always liked the hard challenge and the idea of going to a 100-year-old department store that had lost its way. And to try to transform it, I found very inspiring.
1: Hold on for a
0: And
1: second,
0: so,
1: Ron. We're going to take a short break, but we'll be back with more to talk about your incredible career. Ron Johnson with us, the founder of the Apple Stores, and also you've heard the rest of his career. Back in a moment on Coast to Coast AM.
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0: And welcome back. George Norrie along with Ron Johnson. His book is called Shop Different, How Retail Revealed Apple's Genius. His website is linked up at coasttocoastam.com. Ron, you're considered a genius in retail these days and very perceptive. What does the future hold for retail, in your opinion?
1: Well, I think it's actually really good. You know, the world, people, as we talked about earlier tonight, have been predicting the death of retail stores for a long time. But it hasn't happened. And technology has been proven to improve the experience in most industries. And that's really true for retail. And so AI, for example, is going to have a huge impact on both online shopping and physical shopping. And I think it's just going to make it better. But secondly, we've gone through a period here in the country for the last two decades where people have kind of spent a lot of time with their screens, with their technology. You look at the amount of hours people spend on their iPhones and Android phones.
0: Oh my God, yeah.
1: It's crazy. And I think people are starting to spend less time that way. The younger generations are really connecting more. If you're in and around New York City, every young person's joining running clubs, right? You just see these groups of people running around the streets, and then they go out to have dinner or go to the bar afterward, and they really want to get out and do different things. And so I think people will start convening more. AI is going to make it really fast for us to get at general knowledge, and it will create create time for other things. And hopefully one of those things will be time to have a little more time in our personal life and to get out and do things. And so I expect stores are here to stay. You know, it's been 30 years since online retail started. Most of us have determined how we want to mix our shopping, what we buy online, when we go to stores. Today, 70% of all purchases are made in stores. Another 15% are made in the online arm of a physical store. And I don't think that's going to change materially in the years ahead. I think the experience will evolve, AI will become a part of it, but our shopping habits are pretty well ingrained today as we have had physical stores and digital stores for almost three decades.
0: Well, many of these large stores have decided to sell also online. I think of like Home Depot.
1: Right.
0: You can buy anything you want online from Home Depot. You don't have to go if you don't want to.
1: They do, but you know, the majority of their stores' sales at Home Depot are in the store.
0: That's right.
1: You know, it's like 90%, I believe, you know? And so people, you know, shopping in a store is not, it's got a lot of benefits versus online. So if I need to go to Home Depot, I might need some help. You know, with this project I'm trying to do, I'm not exactly sure what kind of tools I should use. And the people that work at Home Depot, they're do-it-yourself people. They're really good tradespeople, right? And so when I go there, I can ask, and I can ask questions, and I can make sure I get that thing to come home today. You know, it's a Saturday, and I'm doing my project on the weekend, and I'm missing something, and I just want to go get it. And so stores have a lot of advantages, and they're part of the fabric of how we shop. And so, sure, people will buy some things online, and there are some people that are online devotees, but most of us will use a mix of both.
0: You started a company called Enjoy after JCPenney. Are you still running it?
1: No, we sold it to a company called Asurion after about 7 years. The whole idea of Enjoy was, you know, people buy online, they go to stores. What if you could buy online and have a store experience in the comfort of your home? So imagine, like, people would go to the Apple store and they'd buy a product, and then they'd sit in the back of the store for an hour and get it set up. You know, someone would transfer all your data, make sure you knew how to use it.
0: Mm-hmm.
1: The idea of Enjoy was you could order online, and one of our trained people, like an Apple store employee, would deliver it to your home at an appointed time and then spend time with you to set it up and connect it to everything else in your home. Yeah, for free. And we did that. We actually went public in 1998 or 99, and then eventually sold the company. COVID was really hard on us because we went public 4 months, I think it was, before COVID hit. And then people didn't want you to come into their home because no one knew if that was
0: safe.
1: They
0: were afraid.
1: Yeah, so we burned through a lot of cash during that period, unfortunately, and found the better answer was to sell it to someone else to operate it. And so you can get an enjoy experience that we created when you, you know, buy from Asurion or one of their partners.
0: Do you remember Blockbuster Video?
1: I do very well.
0: That's the one company that dropped the ball. They should have been Netflix.
1: And they absolutely should have.
0: I bet some young kid went into the CEO and said, we need to start streaming these videos. And he probably said, what?
1: Oh, I know they did. You know someone did. Because they were the place we went for movies.
0: All the time.
1: Every weekend. It'd be like, go pick up some movies for the kids.
0: All they had to do was start streaming and they would have been Netflix.
1: And remember how fun it was to go to the Blockbuster store and discover a movie?
0: It was cool.
1: Yeah, because remember, people forget, that was right before the internet. So we didn't have this ability to sit online and look up movies or, you didn't have all these TV networks on cable like we have today and places like Netflix. And so your only choice was to go to Blockbuster. They had all the movies. It seemed like you couldn't imagine more movies in one place.
0: And then when you had to bring the movie back, you picked up another one.
1: Exactly. And it was just a great experience. It was so exciting to know I'm going to bring home a movie we could watch tonight, because you couldn't do that before. But that's what happens. That's where, I admire Walmart, They could have been Blockbuster when Amazon came out if they hadn't built an online store. But they built an online marketplace that's getting better and better every year. And they've survived and thrived. And you don't always have to lead the transition to a new format, but you do have to participate. And Blockbuster just ignored the whole revolution.
0: Yeah. Do you think Bezos realized when he was selling books out of his garage that it was going to be as big as it was?
1: I don't think so. I think most people that start a company, they start with something very narrow they want to accomplish. And my guess, he felt like, boy, the computer's coming. People can shop online. So he picked a category that would be really simple logistically. Books are all about the same size. They're all about the same price.
0: He could store a few in his garage.
1: Yeah, you ship them to people and it's not complicated. It's not like groceries that will go bad. It's not like fashion that will need to be marked down. I think he picked that category. And then the problem with the bookstores is, there's so many books in the world you want to read. Look at a library compared to a bookstore, a public library. And imagine having, an unlimited assortment of books to choose from. That's what a reader wants. And so I think he had a really good category that he started with. And then if you go back to how Amazon grew, they grew category by category. They didn't have everything they have today. I can't remember the order, but then they added electronics at some point. And then they added some home goods.
0: Yeah.
1: And then they, the big thing they did in the 2000 to 2010 period is they operated the online store of a lot of the big retailers. So Target didn't know what to do with online. So they had Amazon run Target.com for 8 years.
0: And he picked up, he got a fee for that, right?
1: He got a fee for that. And so that gave Amazon scale and it let Target learn about online shopping. Eventually Target built their own store, online store, and they've done that for years now. But I don't think, you'd have to ask him, but my guess is that he didn't have that as his dream. He wanted to become a great bookseller.
0: I think you're right.
1: Once that got going, he expanded his vision. And I would guess given Jeff pretty young, he said, I can do everything, because he's a pretty ambitious guy.
0: He probably had some people come up to him with product and say, could you market and push my product for me?
1: And that started selling,
0: and he went from another one and another one, and then it just exploded.
1: It exploded, exactly. I'm sure that's what happened. Yep.
0: Now, with the 530 stores that Apple has running, are they going to do any more? Or do they need any more?
1: No, they're, you know, I had the privilege of having lunch 3 days ago with the gal who runs the stores now. A really delightful person. She had started in the retail group when I was there, and she now runs the stores. But she said they're pretty happy with their footprint. Now, they'll add a few stores here and there, like in India, where they're growing. But by and large, the art of retail is to know when you have enough stores. You know, more chains get hurt by getting overstored. You know, and I think Apple's got the right number of stores. You know, technology isn't like food that you're going to buy, you know, every week. You're going to upgrade your iPhone every couple of years, right? And you want, when you need support, you're willing to drive to get that help. And so Apple doesn't need the density that some chains need. And so I think they, by and large, got enough stores in most of the developed countries. And it's just as they go to new geographies, there'll be a need for stores. My guess is they have about the right number of stores.
0: There's about 1,000 Verizon stores. I don't know how many T-Mobiles, but
1: yeah,
0: it's big business now, isn't it?
1: It is a big business. Well, that's just proof. You know, the retail business, you know, like, you know, a cell phone. We kind of know what the iPhone does. You can go on their website. You have three choices and a few colors every year. If you wanted to, you go to the Apple store and look at it right in your neighborhood. And when it comes time to buy and upgrade, just order it online. But people don't buy phones that way. You know, they go to, generally, about 80% of the people go to the cell phone stores.
0: That's true.
1: They go because they're buying two things. They're buying a plan for their phone, which actually costs more than the phone over time. And they're buying a product that uses their, that they use their network with.
0: And they don't know how to transfer and stuff themselves.
1: Exactly. And then the plans, it's always complex. What's the right plan for me? They're changing all the time. And should I get internet at home to go with my cell phone plan? And would that save me money? And what about my kids? And do you have a family plan? And plans are very complicated, and the products are pretty complicated. And that's when you want to go to a store. When something's super convenient, you know, I just need something replenished, like you generally go to Amazon for, that's a good thing to buy online. But when it's an important purchase, it's expensive, it's kind of complicated, you're going to use it for a while, you probably want to try it before you buy it.
0: What's next for Ron Johnson?
1: Well, I got my book, you know, and have you ever written a book, George?
0: Seven,
1: wow. Well, you know what it's like.
0: It's a lot of work. It's
1: a lot of work to write the book. And then when you write a business book like I have, it's not like I'm writing a novel to entertain someone. You know, my goal is to share, you know, stories from what happened in my career to see if they can't provide a lesson for somebody. They might teach someone something. And so you want to be available to do that. So I'll do more speaking. I'll do more podcasts like this. You know, I'll be available to groups that read the book that want me to speak at their companies. You know, I can imagine a lot of retailers would say, you know, why don't I give every store leader the story of the Apple store and see what we can learn from that and use it as a learning and development exercise. So I'm going to be pretty busy with the book for the next period, and that's what I plan to do.
0: How do you see artificial intelligence, Ron, in affecting retail?
1: I think I've always been a technology optimist. You know, every time new technology comes, people think, oh, it's going to do this to that. It's going to do this to that. And ultimately, it takes time for people to figure out how to use it. But just like the retail that was going to, you know, online was going to eliminate stores, the stores learned how to use it and the stores are better. I think AI is just a really great tool to move quicker in business, right? AI gives you, you know, we thought search was good. But when I'd use Google search, I'd have to go to all these different websites and think about what did I learn from each one and, you know, what is general knowledge? Today, I just do a query on my favorite, you know, artificial intelligence site. It could be ChatGPT. It could be Claude.
0: Mm-hmm.
1: And it will give me an answer from an agent that's like having a conversation with me. And I can follow up with questions and get to the bottom of whatever I need immediately.
0: And a pretty accurate answer, too.
1: Oh, to me, it's very accurate, or it's more than I need to know. But it's no substitute.
0: We're going to take a short break, Ron, and come back and take phone calls with you with our incredible listeners. You're being heard right now on 640 radio stations across the country and the world.
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0: Right now, our world feels divided. But out here, we have so much in common. We fish the same waters, roam the same fields, raise families under the same open sky. Out here, there's no left or right. We all share a love of wildlife and wild places. But now, the animals we love and the lands we treasure are threatened. 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
2: Will you turn him off?

Hi, maybe today we can finally get to talking about the anniversary of Chappaquiddick. Well, yeah, I mean, we can. But, you know, I'm almost live. Really almost live. Get up.

0: Wednesday, right? And Tommy B will be giving the pick of the weekend, won't he? Yeah. I mean, I don't know if I'll hear it. Danny and El Luco will take care of him, but I don't know. I do listen, check in on the guys a little bit. No, not because I'm checking up on them. I just to hear what's going on. I am a fan of talk radio, you know. So as a fan of talk radio, you like it. I mean, that's how I got into talk radio. Somebody recognized that I really enjoyed it. The big boss. And he said, you got to do it. And I said, hey, I like football, but I don't want to play it. I like watching it. And he said, no. You got to get into it. So, it's just interesting. And all these years later, you know, it's just funny. Okay. All right. So anyway, I want to talk to you about, because I kept putting it off, about Chappaquiddick, and the anniversary was last Saturday. I know we got caught up in the space program. We went a little Rory O'Neill there for a few days. We got caught up in the space program. But I do want to talk to you about Chappaquiddick because it is one of the most tragic and fascinating stories. And I mean, were it to happen today, although I don't know with the way Democrats are, we had the Nazi rapist, allegedly. But this was pretty bad. And it is really amazing that Ted Kennedy's political career survived. Now, hold on. It survived in the way that he would never be able to be president. Never. Because of the way he handled this. Never be able to be president. No. And you know, in 1980, he decided to run against Jimmy Carter in the Democratic primary, and he just failed miserably. Remember, he was asked, Ted Kennedy, I forgot who it was interviewing him. Was it Roger Mudd? I can't remember. And Teddy hadn't announced that he was going to run, but he asked him, why do you want to be president? And Teddy really couldn't answer the question. And what's amazing is that his niece, Caroline Kennedy, she was thinking about running for Senate in New York. This was after her brother, John, died. And because everybody thought he was going to run for it. And she couldn't answer the question. She just kind of stammered. Yes, she's not the brightest bulb on the tree. She couldn't answer the question. And Teddy couldn't answer the question. But, of course, what was hanging over his head was Chappaquiddick. And I've read a lot about Chappaquiddick. I read Senatorial Privilege, the Chappaquiddick cover-up, and a lot of people read the book. It was originally published in 1988. It details the events of the cover-up surrounding the 1969 death of Mary Jo Kopechne. And the story of Chappaquiddick boils down to the following. I mean, Ted Kennedy left a woman to die. That's it. There are people who have theories that Ted wasn't even in the car. So if you remember, they were all at this party with the so-called boiler room girls. And this was people who had worked for Bobby Kennedy. And they were over on Chappaquiddick, which is the little island that is part of Martha's Vineyard. You know, you connect to it from Edgartown with the little ferry there. If you've ever seen the movie Jaws, when they get on that little ferry with the car, with the mayor and Chief Brody has the conversation, that is the Chappaquiddick ferry. Just goes back and forth all day. And Chappaquiddick is very pretty. I've been there many times. You can go to the site where this dike bridge was. The bridge is no longer there. It's now all that land over there is part of a land trust. But there's a walking bridge kind of where this bridge was. And so many people say Teddy wasn't even in the car. They're at this party, and some people say that Teddy got in the car with her to go hook up somewhere. whatever reason, they're in a car together. And a sheriff's deputy sees the car. And apparently the car turns down a road that leads to, doesn't lead back to the ferry at Edgartown. It leads to the bridge, the little bridge, the dike bridge in Chappaquiddick. And it's a wooden bridge. And it doesn't, you know, when you drive toward a bridge and you're on a straight road and then the bridge is straight ahead. Well, this was the road kind of curved and you had to curve with the road to go straight over the bridge. And they believe that he drove off the bridge because he was trying to elude the cop because he didn't want to get pulled over. He had been drinking and he didn't want to be pulled over with a woman who wasn't his wife in his car. That's kind of the story. And that he drove off the bridge because he didn't negotiate the turn. Now, some people say she might have driven off the bridge. Like he said, got out of the car and said, here, you go ahead and drive. And if the cop pulls you over, you know, I'm not in the car. Anyway, no matter which story you believe, whether you believe the story he finally eventually gave. And in the movie Chappaquiddick that came out a few years ago is great because it gives you two different representations of what may have happened. And there was a friend of Teddy's who happened to be a federal judge who was with him and eventually did open up and tell his story to the author of Senatorial Privilege. The bottom line is, no matter which version of the story there is, Teddy abandoned the woman in the car. She probably could have been saved. She probably either ran out of air or drowned. That's it. Found the next morning. Didn't report it until the next morning. Made sure that he went back to his hotel, the Edgartown Inn, which is still there. Went into his room, took a shower, and walked past the front desk at 2:30 and happened to ask the front desk clerk, what time is it? So that it would identify him being there at that hour. And of course, he got away with just leaving the scene of an accident and everything else. But it is diabolical what he did. And he got away with it. I mean, we can say, well, he never became president. No, he got away with it. And it was awful. But people kept voting Kennedy. And you know, I said that the moon landing happened and that kind of distracted people, but then he went on television and said, I leave it up to you, the voters of my state, if I should step down or if I should stay in. And it was kind of like he evoked all that sympathy for the Kennedys and yada, yada, yada. And folks just bought into it. And it's kind of amazing to see how the Democrat Party, the way they do it now. I know people are going to say, well, you guys look the other way and all the Trump stuff. Hey, come on. Give me a break. Killing a woman? I mean, being responsible for the death of a woman? He didn't murder her, but come on. Anybody else in that situation would have been an entirely different story. And that's where I came up with the theory for the vaccination. The Democrats get this vaccination, and it protects them from these things. And if you're a conservative, you don't get the vaccine. Anyway, I know my friends from Cardi's are saying, Jim, let's have some fun. So we will have some fun, just like every day this week. We're going to do it. Got the national calendar. We got the Wayback Machine. We got headed to the gym. And then, of course, Danny and El Luco take over. So, hey, it's going to be a fun morning. Don't you worry. So, you're listening to the Jim Polito Show, and you are not alone.
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8: Let's slow things down this summer. Catch your breath in Asheville, North Carolina. Summer is cooler here in the Blue Ridge Mountains. So whether you're finding your rhythm at a summer festival, soaking up the afternoon sunshine,

Rogers, as we open the national calendar this Wednesday, July 22nd, 2026. And today is National Fragile X Awareness Day. A very, very important Fragile X Syndrome. This day raises awareness for also support education. Fragile X Syndrome is a mutation of the FMR1 gene and is the most common form of all inherited intellectual disability. It impacts men more than women, and while a person may have the gene mutation, sometimes they do not have any apparent signs. Those who do show signs may have mild or severe symptoms. Physical, intellectual, behavioral symptoms may appear, and they vary between males and females. Women tend to have similar but milder symptoms or none at all. Testing and treatment are available, but because there is no cure, more research is needed, though raising awareness the day hopes to further the search for a cure. Now, what can happen with Fragile X syndrome? Well, child can have attention deficit disorder, attention deficit hyperactivity disorder, ADHD, autism, anxiety, poor eye contact, sensory disorders, hand biting or flapping, aggression. They can have learning disabilities, elongated face and ears, soft skin. Connective tissue problems impacting the ears, the feet, the joints, and the palate. For some, the gene mutation can result in being a more social individual. By the way, this day was chosen by the U.S. Senate back in 2000, and then the House followed with a resolution to recognize the day. It is also this day, National Mango Day. Now, I like mangoes. We celebrate the mango. Hey, it's a tropical fruit. You think tropical fruits in the summer, right? You don't necessarily think tropical fruits in the winter, although it's nice to have tropical fruits in the winter. The mango actually comes from India. It's traced back about 5,000 years. Then mango seeds traveled with humans from Asia to the Middle East, East Africa, South America. It's known as the king of fruits. Mangoes are said to bring richness of life, including material wealth. Now, let me just tell you, I've eaten quite a few mangoes in my day, and I don't feel like it's made me any richer. But, you know, you never know, right? It could. But mangoes are so rich. Well, first of all, in fiber, they have 2.5 times more vitamin C than an orange. They're high in vitamin A, B6, K, antioxidants, potassium, and also those polyphenols. Is that not polyphenols? That's a chemical. I can't think of it. You know, all of those biological compounds that they want us to get, that Meg Marie O'Rourke from Harmony with Food is always talking about. All right. Finally, it's National Hammock Day. Now, let me tell you, at the Cape, we have a hammock. And yours truly likes to spend some time in it. To the point where, you know, it's one of those rope hammocks, and I have on shorts. And let's say I don't have a shirt on, and I lay out there on it, I come out. My back looks like a cyclone. I was leaning up against a cyclone fence for too long. But why would you pick today for National Hammock Day? Well, the national calendar doesn't particularly explain why today is National Hammock Day, but perfect in the summertime. Hammocks, they trace them back kind of to the 17th century. That's about where they were. But, most ships, and that's where the original hammock was thought to be spotted. And they make it

0: either out of fabric or out of rope, like the one we have that's rope, that makes me look like a fence on the back. And that is the national calendar. This Wednesday, July 22nd, 2026. Don't go anywhere. We have got the Wayback Machine all fired up and ready to go. But first, let's invoke the Murphy Clause here and review. We started off with National Fragile X Awareness Day. We went to National Mango Day. And then we wrapped it up with National Hammock Day. You're listening to the Jim Polito Show. You are not alone.
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0: It is Wednesday, July 22nd, the 203rd day of 2026. For those of you playing along at home, there are 162 days left in this year.
23: Hello out there. Peabody and Sherman here.
24: Hello.
23: Now about this amusing little gadget. It's a time machine. I call it a Wayback. We just set it, turn it on, open the door, and there we are. Or were, really.
0: And we were, on this day in 1933, celebrating as aviator Wiley Post completed his first around-the-world flight. He traveled nearly 16,000 miles in just over a week. 1934, notorious outlaw John Dillinger was shot and killed by FBI agents at Chicago's Biograph Theater. Dillinger actually had plastic surgery to change his appearance. He was set up by a woman who went to the theater with him. The FBI agents gunned him down in an alley. A death mask was taken of him, and the director of the FBI J. Edgar Hoover kept that death mask in his office on the wall until he died. He died as director of the FBI. 1955, Vice President Richard Nixon chaired a cabinet meeting in Washington, D.C. It was the first time a vice president performed the task. 1975, Confederate Army General Robert E. Lee's U.S. citizenship was restored by Congress. It had been taken away from him. 1981, Turkish extremist Mehmet Ali Agsal was sentenced to life in prison for shooting Pope John Paul II. I think he has since been released. 1991, the Milwaukee police arrested Jeffrey Dahmer. He was suspected of killing 17 people. Detectives found 11 skulls, 3 headless torsos, and other body parts in his apartment. Dahmer later confessed to the murders. He would be murdered in prison by a fellow inmate. 1992, Colombian drug lord Pablo Escobar escaped from prison. He would eventually be gunned down like Dillinger. 1995, a jury found Susan Smith guilty of first-degree murder for drowning her two young sons. She was later sentenced to life in prison. 1999, the ashes of John F. Kennedy Jr., his wife Carolyn, and her sister Lauren Bessette were cast into the sea off Martha's Vineyard, where the waters of the Atlantic Ocean claimed their lives days earlier in an airplane crash. 2003, Uday and Qusay Hussein, the sons of ex-Iraqi leader Saddam Hussein, were killed in a fierce gun battle with U.S. troops in the Iraqi city of Mosul. President Bush said the death of the two brothers was, quote, further assurance to the Iraqi people that the regime is gone and won't be back. 2003, former U.S. POW Jessica Lynch returned to her home state of West Virginia months after her highly publicized rescue by fellow U.S. soldiers in Iraq. Lynch received three medals for her ordeal in Iraq. The young woman's unit was ambushed in Operation Iraqi Freedom. 2009, the longest total eclipse of the 21st century plunged parts of Asia into darkness. People from all over the world crammed into a 155-mile wide strip through India and China for a glimpse of the eclipse. The event lasted 6 minutes, 39 seconds over the Pacific Ocean, and a little less over land. 2011, more than 68 people were killed in Norway when a gunman opened fire at a youth camp. In a separate attack, a bomb detonated outside government offices in downtown Oslo, killing at least 7. The suspect, a 32-year-old Norwegian man, allegedly admitted to carrying out both attacks. 2016, 9 people were killed and dozens more injured when a gunman opened fire in front of a McDonald's at a Munich shopping center in Germany. The 18-year-old suspect turned the gun on himself afterwards. 2024, the average global temperature of 17.15 degrees Celsius, which is 62.87 Fahrenheit, surpassing a global record set the previous day, according to the European Union's Copernicus Climate Change Service. Yeah, how's that all? Right, climate change, right. Yep, no, I'm paying attention. I got it. Right. In sports and entertainment news, on this day in 1927, Babe Ruth caught a baseball dropped from an altitude of 250 feet by a passing airplane during a stunt at New York's Mitchell Field. The ball was traveling about 100 miles per hour when it hit his glove, but he caught it. 1969, Michigan native Aretha Franklin was arrested for disorderly conduct within the metro area of Detroit. She had been involved in a minor traffic accident in a parking lot and ended up trying to slap the two officers who responded. 1994, former NFL running back star O.J. Simpson pled absolutely 100% not guilty to the charge of murder, double murder. 1997, more than 2,000 mourners, including Princess Diana, Elton John, and supermodels Naomi Campbell and Eva Herzigova attended a memorial mass for the slain fashion designer Gianni Versace. Let's see. 2008, actress Estelle Getty died at the age of 84. She is best known for her role on the TV show The Golden Girls. She died from Alzheimer's. 2012, the statue of former Penn State football coach Joe Paterno was removed from the school's Beaver Stadium. The statue's removal followed revelations that the legendary coach played a role in the cover-up of child sex abuse scandal involving former assistant coach Jerry Sandusky. Paterno died on January 22nd, 2012, several months before the statue was removed. Let's see. 2019, Forbes named the NFL Dallas Cowboys as the most valuable sports team in the world. They were valued at $5 billion. And in 2024, U.S. Postal Service issued a commemorative postage stamp honoring Alex Trebek, longtime host of the TV quiz show Jeopardy!

0: brain while we search for a better understanding of airlines in-flight snacks. Here is your host, Jim Polito.
1: Thank you, Jim Polito. You're a fine broth of a lad. Okay, you know what? You know the Medici? The Florentine family, the Medici. Yeah, they were wealthy. They were the bankers to the Vatican, the Medici. And really, they were responsible for funding a lot of the art that came out of the Renaissance. But they were a ruthless family, you know, very wealthy, but ruthless. And whenever a Medici would die, people would question, was it murder? Were they poisoned? You know, all of that intrigue. And after this, I'll tell you a story about why they always did that and about a place actually we visited with Colette that's kind of interesting. But now that we have science, we can solve certain mysteries. And for centuries, historians have debated a long-standing mystery. Were two members of the powerful Medici dynasty victims of disease or murder? Right, because when someone would die sometimes from disease, unless they really knew it had been a disease that had been common or, you know, they wouldn't know. I mean, people were poisoned back then. There were ways to, rudimentary ways to figure out if they had, but not completely. Well, Yale researchers, in collaboration with the University of Pisa in Italy, analyzed DNA from these brothers' skeletal remains as part of an effort to trace how malaria spread and evolved during the Renaissance. Yes, these two Medici brothers, it had been a mystery for a long time. They finally were able to analyze DNA from their bones, and they found out that, yes, they found traces of Plasmodium falciparum. That is the parasite that's responsible for the deadliest form of malaria. So, the banker brother Giovanni de Medici and Francesco de Medici both likely died of malaria, not poisoning. So this old Medici mystery is put to rest. They did help to finance the Renaissance. They produced four popes, two queens of France, and really, they were responsible for some of the most influential political leaders in Europe. And so that's why stories of assassination with these guys were always believable. And I'll tell you a story. So if you're Italian, you know the expression Potts. He's a little Potts. Well, Potts, it's really from the family name Pazzi. And people in southern Italy pronounce Pazzi Potts. You know, they'd say Potts. It means you're crazy. Sometimes they use Potts for someone who's older and has dementia, but often they use it for crazy. So how did this family name Pazzi get associated with being crazy? Well, the Pazzi family was a wealthy family, not as wealthy and influential as the Medici, but they were in Tuscany, outside of Florence. Big villa, you know, estate, vineyards, all this stuff. Wealthy people. They didn't like that the Medici were the leading political influencers and in Florence, and they said, let's assassinate two Medici brothers. Kind of, not these brothers, but other brothers. And they actually got one, but they didn't get the other. And they dreamt up this conspiracy in their villa, their estate. Well, the Medici, since they were unsuccessful, the rest of the family, rounded up the Potsy family, and, well, let's just say they dispensed with them. And if you ever saw the movie Hannibal, not Silence of the Lambs, the second one, there's a descendant of the Potsy family in that movie who happens to be a detective. And let's just say he goes afoul of Hannibal Lecter. But anyway, when we were on a trip with Colette to Italy, this was in 2019, we went to this vineyard. It was a working, organic vineyard. They did wines. They did olive oil. Beautiful spot. And it's this medieval castle. And a family lives there. They bought it basically out of ruin about 75 years ago and made it into a working vineyard. And now it is, they have some rooms there. You can stay there. But when we got there, and I didn't know this, the gentleman who I still correspond with, Alberto Peroni, he said this was the Potsy family estate. He said, anybody know the expression pots? And he said it like a Southern Italian. And I said, yeah, it means crazy. He said, exactly. That family that lost everything after trying to overthrow the Medici, their name forever became associated with crazy. That was their estate. I know, that was the estate we were at. And now people get, I mean, I follow them on Facebook. People are always getting married there. And you think about, wow, they get married there? And they actually bring you into the room where they cooked up the conspiracy, and they call it the conspiracy room. I know. Don't take on the Medici. Okay. I don't know who did this research, but it's pretty interesting. Tickling apes, and discovering that there is a similarity between the way they giggle and we giggle, which further proves that we have a common ancestor. Now, remember, we didn't evolve out of, say, chimpanzees and or gorillas, or, but we evolved out of a common ancestor. Our branch went one way, theirs went the other. So humans and great apes giggle in similar ways. Researchers tickled 13 captive apes, including gorillas, orangutans, chimpanzees, and recorded the results. The new research compared these recordings of them giggling with newly captured giggles of four young children while they were being tickled and playing at home. It turns out the chuckles of humans and great apes follow similar patterns, similar rhythms, regular timing, and this is a uniting thread that likely reflects, again, our ties back to a common ancestor. The study author, Chiara De Gregorio, a primatologist at the University of Warwick in England, did the research, said, laughter communicates a playful, happy feeling without using words. Many animals can laugh too, but the giggles don't follow human patterns. When you tickle a rat, for example, who the heck would want to tickle a rat? Well, they make ultrasonic squeaks, like really high squeaks. But the giggles of the apes, I mean, a little tonal difference, but rhythm-wise, pattern, everything else, just like ours. And by the way, I didn't know that a rat could giggle. The heck is a rat giggling about? Ooh, ooh, ooh, they left the cap off the garbage can. All right, I know. It's time for the serious stuff.
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4: Iran is in a lot of trouble. I'm Dave Anthony, Fox News. That's what Secretary of State Marco Rubio just told reporters in the Philippines after meeting with China's foreign minister.
5: They're facing hyperinflation, runaway inflation, high food costs. These are all pre-existing. They've all gotten worse. They've suffered a tremendous amount of damage to their military infrastructure.
4: Then, as Fox's Trey Yingst reports, it comes after an 11th night of American attacks.
6: Another night of heavy U.S. strikes hammered Iran. This time, the target list expanding. Reports indicate deeper strikes into Iranian territory as the United States works to secure the Strait of Hormuz. CENTCOM released a statement saying over the past 3 months, Iran has attacked more than 30 commercial vessels.
4: Oil prices are up again, more than 4%. WTI back to $88 a barrel, $20 higher than when July started. And the price at the gas pump has gone up 17 cents since last Wednesday. War Secretary Pete Hegseth went to the Senate asking for a bigger budget.
7: $1.5 trillion is what the president seeks and what we need to defend the country.
4: But the hearing got testy at times.
7: Do you want radical Islamists to have a nuclear bomb?
8: I don't
7: want to
8: hear your speech because I have limited time.
4: Hegseth sparred with Senator Jean Shaheen and other Democrats critical of the Iran conflict. A congressman, maybe Arizona's next governor.
9: I was overwhelmed when I started seeing those vote totals come in. It's awesome.
4: Andy Biggs got more than 70% of the vote, beating fellow congressman David Schweikert. So Biggs will try to unseat Democratic Governor Katie Hobbs in November.
10: Another Trump-backed candidate, Mark Lamb, won the GOP primary to fill the seat of Congressman Biggs. Lamb, a sheriff, is on a trajectory to win in November as the state's 5th congressional district heavily leans Republican. And in the 1st congressional district, former NFL kicker Jay Feely won the Republican nomination to replace Swiker.
4: That's Fox's Madeline Rivera. On the Democratic side, Congressman Greg Stanton beat back a challenge from a progressive socialist. America's listening to Fox News.
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13: Good morning, I'm Brian Berner with this WXTK news update. Massachusetts House Democrats are moving to expand abortion access after 24 weeks. Lawmakers are expected to vote on Wednesday on a bill allowing abortion at that stage based on a physician's judgment. The current law only permits abortions after that time to preserve a patient's life or health or because of a lethal or grave fetal diagnosis. Supporters of the bill say that some women, even without these medical conditions, want to abort their pregnancies after the 6th month and are now forced to leave the state to do so. Officials say if it's passed and signed into law, it would make Massachusetts abortion law among the most liberal and least restrictive in the country. A Hyannis man wants the Massachusetts Supreme Judicial Court to review a lower court ruling upholding his rape conviction. In 2023, a jury found Alvy Marino guilty of raping his former wife 4 times during their marriage, and he was sentenced to 8 years in prison. Court authorities say in May, the Massachusetts Appeals Court upheld Marino's convictions, but according to the Cape Cod Times, his attorney has filed an application for further appellate review. And in sports, the Red Sox and Orioles got rained out yesterday and will now play a doubleheader today. First pitches are scheduled for 1:35 and 7:10 p.m. I'm Brian Berner, News Radio 95, WXTK.
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14: Little to no traffic with a very quiet ride between Falmouth and Orleans along Route 28. Route 6 Mid-Cape Highway is clear with no reported issues and no backups at the Bourne or Sagamore bridges. I'm Gina Genesis. Have a safe commute.
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17: 1 degree outside, meteorologist Danielle Noyce with your forecast. Mostly cloudy today, a few showers, isolated thunder, quite humid. Highs in the upper 70s and windy out of the south-southwest, 15 to 25 miles per hour, gusting higher. Thunderstorms this evening and into the overnight, then occasional showers, lows in the lower 60s, a lingering shower tomorrow, especially the outer Cape to the islands. Clouds give way to late-day clearing, highs in the mid-70s. Friday looks great, sun and clouds, low humidity, and highs in the upper 70s. For the only forecast you need to know, download our free 1 degree outside weather app.
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4: Good morning, everyone. Danny Ferrantino in for Jim Foligno again on this Wednesday. Appreciate you coming along for the ride. Plenty to dive into in this hour, including, well, the thing that Democrats insist never happened. Just happened at least 6,600 times in New Jersey. Former Western Mass employee, Lamar Cook, trying to say now his taxpayer-funded SNAP benefits using outside Disney World. Nothing to see here. We'll dive into the latest on that story. We got a federal ban on home whiskey that's now heading to the Supreme Court. And of course, meteorologist Tom Evacqua checks in about a half hour from now. Open phone lines as well, 855-403-9846. But yes, the thing that Democrats tell us never happens somehow managed to happen yet again. And it just so happens to be in a state that's largely run by Democrats. And the craziest part about this is that somehow it's all President Trump's fault? Yeah, of course it is. But yesterday, New Jersey Governor Mickey Sherrill revealed first in a long, just rambling post on X that 6,600 non-citizens were registered to vote down in New Jersey. She claims it's due to a serious software error in the state's motor vehicle system and says she became aware of the error last week, and it led to the registration of roughly 6,600 people who indicated they were not U.S. citizens between June 2023 and June 2024. So I'm assuming many of the new Biden arrivals here. And she said that these individuals answered no when asked on a keypad whether or not they were a U.S. citizen when they applied for driver's licenses and identification cards. And through no fault of their own, the system registered them anyway. So, yeah, and the other issue then when it comes to giving driver's licenses and things like that to the illegals is we were told specifically, you know, in a state like Massachusetts, Rhode Island as well, that, oh, no, nothing to worry about. Nothing like that could ever happen. And yet it happened at least, you know, 6,600 times down there in New Jersey, these, you know, crazy software glitches. But to make sure that, you know, she wanted to make sure everyone knew that this error wasn't actually her fault. She, of course, threw her Democrat predecessor, Phil Murphy, just completely under the bus, saying that it happened under the previous administration, that upon learning on it, that she immediately acted to launch an investigation to get to the bottom of what occurred. And this is the same woman who was actively refusing to cooperate with the Department of Justice to make sure that the state's voter rolls are cleaned up ahead of the midterm elections, much like we see here in the Bay State. And she's also, you know, been overseeing some of the most violent anti-ICE activity in the country over there in Newark at the detention center. So all in all, this isn't kind of to be expected from this state. So with all of between Phil Murphy and Mickey Sherrill, and to top it all off here, not only is it Phil Murphy's fault, but she's trying to blame President Trump. She says, as the Trump administration tries to weaponize elections for political gain, I am ensuring we protect our elections. Yeah. What is the no? President Trump is trying to make sure things like this do not happen by passing things like the SAVE Act. And clearly the timing of this latest revelation from New Jersey is, we'll say, interesting, considering all of the talk of election integrity and illegals being on the voter rolls in different states at President Trump's address to the nation the other night. And all of a sudden, New Jersey comes back with, you know, 6,600 illegals on the voter rolls. And the fact that this took place in June of 2023 to 2024 means they've now been on said voter rolls for 2.5, 3 years. So does that mean in that time that New Jersey hasn't done their own independent audit of its own voter rolls? That, considering all of the question marks that have been coming from the Trump administration to all of these blue states and the lack of cooperation that we've continued to see from so many of these blue states, you would have at least liked to think that maybe they were smart enough to do their own internal investigation, but yet either it's taking this long for New Jersey to come across these 6,600 individuals, or they kind of aren't taking that look as they should be in so many of these states. And, you know, a state like Massachusetts, there was one story not long ago that there was an illegal that had been voting in federal elections for the past, I don't know, 5 or 6 elections, going back to, I believe, 2008. I believe the first Obama election was the first time this illegal had voted here in Massachusetts. So clearly we know that it is happening in many of these communities. And with the question marks, you would have liked to assume that these states would have at least done some sort of audit as to figuring out who exactly is voting. But again, it just goes to show how Democrats aren't interested in that and how election integrity isn't exactly at the top of their to-do list. And this is what the governor says, Mickey Sherrill says. As the Trump administration tries to weaponize elections for political gain, I am ensuring we protect our elections. Let me be clear, Donald Trump has zero credibility on the issue of election integrity. The guy that wants people to show up at the polls, show an ID to vote, and then be able to vote. Yeah, that guy has no credibility when it comes to election integrity. For more than 10 years, he has worked to undermine America's faith in our elections by spreading lies about legitimate election results, attempting to overturn a free and fair election, encouraging an attack on our Capitol when he couldn't accept the will of the voters, and defunding election security at the federal level. The difference is simple. When we find a problem, we don't hide it, deny it, or invent conspiracies. We investigate it, we fix it, we tell the public. Well, no, you don't, because again, if you did so, then you would have caught these illegals on the voter rolls long before July of 2026, when you finally announced that, you know, 6,600 people. And that's just the number that she's admitting to, because the Department of Homeland Security this week put that number at more than 35,000 in the state of New Jersey. So not exactly, all truthful here when it comes to Governor Mickey Sherrill and the fact that it's got to be probably more than 6,600. Department of Homeland Security says 35,000. This is just a tip of the iceberg in a state like New Jersey. And New Jersey GOP Chair Christine Hanlon, who also is the county election official in Monmouth County, she argued that the disclosure should lead to real legislative changes, including voter identification requirements, and that the state's entire voter file needs to a second look. And that's something that should be done in every state prior to every election, as more and more people continue to apply to vote and register to vote and things like that. Then each individual state should ensure that A, anyone that's dead has been removed from the rolls, B, everyone on the rolls is actually a legitimate U.S. citizen, and C, has the ability to actually cast a vote in a federal election. So not that hard, and something that should be done in commonplace in all of these states. But unfortunately, again, Democrats have just spent years denying that this is happening. And yet, time and time again, the thing that never happens, Democrats tell us never happens, just continues to happen. And New Jersey just handed the country hard proof that non-citizen voting isn't some sort of a myth. You know, what do you know? President Trump comes out the other night, talks all about this, and then New Jersey comes out with this yesterday. And on this topic of conversation, yesterday we were talking a bit about the SAVE Act and some of the licenses that the investigation surrounding some of the stolen licenses and things, not stolen licenses, stolen identifications that were then turned into licenses that were shipped into the United States by China, the Chuck Grassley investigation, things like that. And as part of that conversation that we were having yesterday, we talked about the United States being basically the only country in the free world who has no voter ID requirements. And Libs of TikTok happened to share a great piece last night, just a little picture, and just Iceland, Sweden, New Zealand, Denmark, Canada, Ireland, Switzerland, Finland, Austria, Luxembourg, Netherlands, Germany, Austria, Malta, United Kingdom, Spain, Uruguay, Japan, Italy, Cape Verde, France, South Korea, Costa Rica, Botswana, Portugal, Israel, Estonia, Czech Republic, India, Taiwan, Chile, Belgium, Cyprus, Slovenia, Lithuania, South Africa, Jamaica, Latvia, Slovakia, Greece, Panama, Trinidad and Tobago, Bulgaria, Indonesia, Argentina, Philippines, Brazil, Poland, Ghana, Croatia, Hungary, Dominican Republic, Colombia, Peru, El Salvador. And that's only half the list that I have here of countries that require ID to either register to vote or to cast a ballot on election day. And yet, despite that, here in the United States, we still have this pushback. And yet we have clear evidence as to why it's needed. And think about it. During this Trump era, when the president makes a claim, Democrats go crazy. In the end, what do you know? Once again, President Trump was right all along that our election system is vulnerable and that voter data has been clearly compromised, and why we need to pass things like the SAVE Act in order to prevent this sort of thing from happening. And the other good news, at least on this front, is we talked yesterday about how now the Postal Service can move forward with the rule requiring states to turn over their voter rolls before mail-in ballots are delivered. And that's at least a step in the right direction. But when it comes to registering individuals to vote and actually showing up on voting day at the polls, still much to be wanted there in that fight. So just another example of things that never happen that seemingly happen all the time. But on this note, numbers when it comes to ICE. Tell you what, let's get to our timeout here. Coming up on the other side, we'll get to Stephen Springfield's call. We'll get to some ICE removal numbers. Numbers have continued to surge despite all of this pushback from the left. So stick around. Plenty to come here. Danny Ferrantino in for Jim on this Wednesday.
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9: Wow.

0: Morning, Steve.
1: Hello. Actually, just before Donald Trump left office in 2020, I called his phone and left a whole bunch of messages. It's like, Donald Trump, you know, they're going to arrest you. They're going to arrest your family. They're going to arrest all your friends. You need to declare martial law. At what point are we going to declare martial law here? Okay. I was listening about the incendiary device. What was the ICE detention center that they tried to blow up?
0: No, it was the federal building in New York that they tried to blow up. It houses the FBI, ICE, etc. Yeah.
1: Going all the way back to Antifa. First of all, a little aside about Antifa. Antifa was the Communist Party in Germany. Their flag was the communist flag.
0: Mm-hmm.
1: That's who these flags are. Now, JFK, during the civil rights movement in the 60s, okay, he called in the National Guard, you know, and we really need, and the whole thing about the insurrection, remember the insurrectionists at the Capitol? We need to reinstate those guys to go after them.
0: A lot of times we have, and there's a reason why. I appreciate the call, Steve. Your phone line keeps breaking up on us. But Antifa was designated as a domestic terrorist organization because of those types of activities. We have seen the National Guard called in certain occasions throughout Chicago and D.C. in recent times. So at certain times, yes, it has been done. And getting back to, you know, things when the violence that we've seen towards ICE and things like that, then yeah, it's unfortunate that the rhetoric of Democrats over the past year and a half, and really ever since President Trump came down that golden escalator and made immigration one of his key topics, that's the day that everything seemed to have switched in the Democrat Party. And we've talked plenty about how you don't have to go back decades to find Democrats that were in favor of deportations and not this free-for-all that we've seen at the southern border and not this plan to ultimately make all of these illegal U.S. citizens in hopes of never losing future elections ever again. So obviously there is a reason why the rhetoric is what it is, why there is the hate towards ICE agents from Democrats overall. Is getting back to the conversation we had last segment about New Jersey, is they see a large portion of their voter base ultimately being deported and their goal of never losing a future election going out right out the window, the more and more deportations that the Trump administration is able to complete. Luke.
2: Yeah, what I was going to say was, I was just looking this up, and you know, it took me a while to remember this, but you know, now that I you know, look it up, I remember this saying: Obama and Clinton actually had more deportations in their terms.
0: Overall, they did.
2: Yes, and they, I believe, were, correct me if I'm wrong, they were regarded as the deporter in chief.
0: Obama was, and yeah. Obama, again, you had the whole kids in cages fiasco that yeah. Democrats were upset about. You had the whole Dreamers to conversation. So there was lots of conversation had during the Obama administration. You go back to even the 2016 election. You go back to the Democrat primary and things like that. You go back to those debates. Democrats were still in favor of immigration law. It wasn't until President Trump got elected, President Trump promised to build the wall, President Trump promised to cut back on immigration, that, as you say, numbers during his first term didn't match what we saw during the Obama administration. Joe Biden comes in, numbers non-existent for the most part, and even for the numbers that they did deport, the number of imports they had overall didn't put a dent into the numbers. So now President Trump comes back into office in 2024 with this goal, with this, you know, mandate by the people to clean up the border, clean up the voter rolls, clean up this mess left behind by Democrats over the past 4 years. And getting back to where I did want to take this segment here is some of the latest ICE deportation numbers, which again have left some to be wanted. You know, and some of the numbers we've looked at and said that's it. Well, numbers certainly have started to tick up as of late, and ICE has now deported 356,389 people in 2026. And that data covers October 1st through July 11th. So that works out.

0: to approximately 1,255 removals per day. There's still only so many men and women, and still so only so many man hours in a day. And Fox News correspondent Bill Malugan was the one who highlighted some of these numbers yesterday on X. And at the 356,389 number for fiscal year 2026. It's already 36,409 higher than the 319,980 removals that were recorded through the end of fiscal year 2025. And we don't have the final numbers for July and things like that yet. So all in all, numbers have increased year over year from 25 up to 26. And a couple of weeks ago, there was a big surge, and a lot of big surges have been taking place in July. There was a five-day stretch earlier on in the month in which there was 10,000 arrests made. Even at that point, Border Czar Tom Homan called it a record for the administration. And ICE recorded 43,138 arrest detentions during June, highest monthly total of the fiscal year. That surpassed the previous high of 42,107 in December. Of the June total, 39,563 were attributed to ICE, 3,575 were attributed to Customs and Border Protection. And let's see here, numbers monthly, month over month: January 39,000 plus, February 31,000 plus, March 32,000, April 33,000, May 34,000, June 43,000, and then the incomplete numbers for July. They were up to 17,000 between July 1st and July 11th. So expected to actually exceed what we saw in June. And as of July 11th, ICE reported 65,765 people in detention. One of the big things on the left is they're not arresting the bad guys. Well, of those detainees, 19,329 had criminal convictions. Another 20,247 had pending criminal charges. Together, they accounted for 39,576. That's over 60% of the total detained population at this point. So, obviously, they're all criminals. They've all broke the law of coming to the country illegally, but on top of that, have either other convictions or pending criminal charges. So all in all, ICE has already surpassed the fiscal year last year, and despite all of the continued pushback we see from the left, well, they still continue to put up some decent numbers. It just goes to show you the overall scope of what we saw under the Biden administration. But got to get to your news, traffic, weather. Coming up on the other side, Lamar Cook says nothing to see here when it comes to the reporting of his tax taxpayer-funded SNAP benefits. Also, Tommy B after the break.
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2: Good morning, I'm Brian Berner with this WXTK news update. Massachusetts House Democrats are moving to expand abortion access after 24 weeks. Lawmakers are expected to vote on Wednesday on a bill allowing abortion at that stage based on a physician's judgment. The current law only permits abortions after that time to preserve a patient's life or health or because of a lethal or grave fetal diagnosis. Supporters of the bill say that some women, even without these medical conditions, want to abort their pregnancies after the 6th month and are now forced to leave the state to do so. Officials say if it's passed and signed into law, it would make Massachusetts abortion law among the most liberal and least restrictive in the country. A Hyannis man wants the Massachusetts Supreme Judicial Court to review a lower court ruling upholding his rape conviction. In 2023, a jury found Alvy Marino guilty of raping his former wife 4 times during their marriage, and he was sentenced to 8 years in prison. Court authorities say in May, the Massachusetts Appeals Court upheld Marino's convictions, but according to the Cape Cod Times, his attorney has filed an application for further appellate review. An SUV rolled into a neighbor's backyard and overturned after the driver apparently failed to put it in park. The incident happened at around 11 a.m. on Martha's Lane in Harwich, and they say that no injuries were reported. Authorities say a building inspector was called to the scene, but determined that there did not appear to be any damage to the home. Police officials say that the crash currently remains under investigation. A high surf advisory has been posted for the southeast coast of New England starting at 6 a.m. this morning. Tory Gates reports.
3: The National Weather Service has posted the advisory through 8 p.m. Thursday for all of Barnstable, Dukes, Nantucket, and Washington counties, plus the southern portions of Bristol and Plymouth counties. Breaking waves between 4 and 10 feet are expected through the advisory area and will lead to dangerous surfing and swimming conditions. Localized beach erosion is also expected. Inexperienced swimmers are urged to stay out of the water during this period. I'm Tory Gates.
2: And in sports, the hottest team in baseball hopes to keep the momentum rolling. Yesterday's game between the Red Sox and Baltimore Orioles was postponed due to rain. Boston has won 14 straight and will go for their 15th and 16th wins later today, as yesterday's game will be made up as the first part of a doubleheader that begins later today. First pitches are scheduled for 1:35 and 7:10 p.m. I'm Brian Berner, News Radio 95, WXTK.
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6: A very quiet ride along 28 between Yarmouth and Orleans with little to no traffic. Light traffic on the rest of the roads. Route 6 Mid-Cape Highway has been moving well. So is the rest of 28 between Bourne and Falmouth. No backups at the bridges. I'm Gina Genesis.
7: 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Look, no bridge traffic, no city congestion, and shorter TSA and baggage claim times are all part of the pleasure of flying in and out of Hyannis. Remember, one if by land, two if by sea, and three if by Cape Cod's Gateway Airport. 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
1: Now, your look at the 1 degree outside weather network forecast for Cape Cod and the islands.
8: 1 degree outside, meteorologist Danielle Noyce with your forecast. Mostly cloudy today, a few showers, isolated thunder, quite humid, highs in the upper 70s and windy out of the south-southwest, 15 to 25 miles per hour, gusting higher. Thunderstorms this evening and into the overnight, then occasional showers, lows in the lower 60s, a lingering shower tomorrow, especially the outer cape to the islands. Clouds give way to late day clearing, highs in the mid 70s. Friday looks great, sun and clouds, low humidity and highs in the upper 70s. For the only forecast you need to know, download our free 1 degree outside weather app.
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0: Meteorologist genius Tom Bevacqua coming up in just a few minutes. And of course, it's Wednesday, so Tommy B will bring with him his pick of the weekend. But before we get to Tommy B, remember the story we talked about on Monday that broke over the weekend, thanks to Tim Dunn over there at the Boston Herald, of the taxpayer-funded vacation of former Governor Healey, Western Mass Deputy Lamar Cook. And we told you that Tim had discovered that Lamar Cook was using his SNAP card down in Kissimmee, Florida, right outside of Disney. And on top of that, following that up, we didn't get a chance to talk about it yesterday, but Mass Daily News was reporting that Cook was spotted at a fancy steakhouse down there eating a $400 Wagyu dinner. Well, apparently Cook got word of the story because, well, he said there's nothing to see here. That he says what's being portrayed as some welfare golden parachute is really just a mix of my earned vacation pay. No, you don't earn that in the state already said that they paid you in error. My mom's lottery winnings, okay, as we discussed, that was separate, but just still ironic, the cash windfall that he's had. And then a Sunbucks EBT card, all being tied together to create a headline. No, the headline should be that this is a guy who never should have been out on bail, that had the charges of trafficking 200 grams of cocaine, had the possession of a firearm without the identification card, had the ammunition, you name it, and was originally held on a dangerousness hearing and released, and then had a $75,000 bail. That got dropped down to $25,000. And on the flip side of that, I'm sure many of you remember the story of Kyle Kuletter, the Arizona veteran who just happened to find himself in the wrong place at the wrong time. And due to the fact that he owned a legal gun in Arizona and found himself in Massachusetts, was locked up behind bars and was considered too dangerous to release out on bail. So, yeah, there's a reason why people are interested in this story of Lamar Cook, which, by the way, he is due in Hampden County Superior Court this morning for a pre-trial hearing. So, all of you out there in Western Mass, well, you may see Lamar Cook in the neighborhood today.
1: He's one of the most experienced weather forecasters in New England, and now he's right here, the Jim Polito Show's chief meteorologist, Tom Bevacqua.
0: Tommy B is here, and Tommy, man oh man, it's here in Central Mass. Did we get some rain last night? Rain falling down. Is that going to continue, or are you just talking about what I mentioned previously?
10: I'm talking about the terrible, terrible flooding that occurred yesterday in parts of New Jersey, southeastern New York, Long Island, southwestern Connecticut. The pictures that I got from people were unbelievable. Two or three tornadoes in northern New Jersey. It was quite the day yesterday, just to our south.
0: Oh, so they had spiral activity.
10: Oh, yeah. Mm-hmm. What do you mean, spiral activity? The hell is that, spiral activity?
0: I was just picking on you with some of the things that we were talking about yesterday, Tommy. That's all.
10: Spiral activity. Yeah, you know what? I'm going to have spiral activity heading for your left eyelid.
0: No, it certainly, as you say, throughout the day, there was reports coming in of, I mentioned the rain here in Central Mass, but they certainly got hit a lot harder than what we did here. Yeah, we had some rain, but not really flooding or anything like that. So, and that just brutal. And a lot of those areas are just so compact that it adds to the flooding and things like that.
10: Yeah, some of the pictures that I got were incredible, just incredible.
0: Now, that went out to sea. That's not, is that heading our way next, or is that
10: we got
0: the remnants
10: all
0: of that last night?
10: Oh, the remnants of that have moved on to the east. And we could still see a shower or a thunderstorm today, but nothing like yesterday.
0: All right, so no real concern. That was even, I brought the kids to the pool last night, and then as we were leaving the pool on the way home, it just, skies opened up, and whoosh, roads were kind of instantly kind of semi-flooding, and the catch basins and stuff couldn't catch up. But as I say, nothing compared to what we saw down in New Jersey, Connecticut area, whatever. So, tri-state area, how's that one?
10: That's good. That's very good. And the Sox have a doubleheader today.
0: Yeah, they got
10: rained
0: out.
10: So they could make it 16 in a row if they win both games.
0: Oh, and actually that would officially then break the record, correct? One would tie the record and one would break the record. So the Red Sox could be the on the longest winning streak in team history by the time we talk again on Thursday. Now,
10: what is it, a day-night doubleheader, or is it, how's it working today?
0: El Luco, I was going to say, ask El Luco. Maybe El Luco can look it up for you. But
13: I believe it was. I'll double check, but as far as I remember, it was.
0: I think he is correct on that one. So
10: okay.
0: More than likely, they're probably going to play a 1 o'clock, 7 o'clock game is typically how doubleheaders are handled within Major League Baseball in order to give a little bit of a break and whatever else. But I did have, before we get into the pick of the weekend, before we get into a full forecast, I did have a question for you and a bit of good news potentially here when it comes to moonshining. There is a case now heading to the Supreme Court. They're being asked whether or not home whiskey distilleries should be allowed. Now, a couple of weeks ago, the Fifth Circuit Court of Appeals ruled that the federal ban against home whiskey distilleries is unconstitutional. However, the Sixth Circuit ended up upholding the ban, and now this think tank from Ohio is asking the Supreme Court to take up this case as to whether or not Tommy B can open up a still in his backyard.
10: Oh, well, I've done that for years. So, you know, that's a great ruling. I think that's terrific. Yeah, you know, I got vats all over the place.
0: Yeah, and that's the thing, is that a lot of the times, if people wanted to do this, they were doing it anyways. Obviously, they're concerned. The Sixth Court argument was that people aren't going to pay taxes on their business, things like that. Well, people already don't pay taxes anyways. People already have stills. They just kind of do it on the down low, things like that. So why not allow the average individual? You know, the think about the beer. People were making beer. That blew up for a while. Wine did as well. You know, this sentence seems to be the next law. Logical step. So I can see Tommy B with a couple of stills out there in the veranda. That was kind of my thought.
10: Oh, yeah. My pink vats are vodka. My blue ones are bourbon. And my purple ones are a little bit of scotch.
0: Well, that was my thought. As I know, I was like, oh, vodka is kind of easy to make on top of it. So, you know, Tommy B, we can get you a little side business, Tommy. You know, during the summer, you should be teaching, you know.
10: But I don't sell it. You know, I just drink it.
0: Oh, that's all we ask out of you. We don't want to, piss off Uncle Sam. But to the weather, why don't we do this?
14: It's time for Tommy B's Pick of the Weekend.
10: Is it Saturday?
14: Or maybe it's a long holiday weekend. It's Tommy B's Pick of the Weekend.
0: Yes, the great Steve Forney asking Tommy B, what exactly is our pick of the weekend? Is it Saturday? Is it Sunday? What can we expect, Tommy?
10: I like both, but if we have to have one, let's go with Saturday.
0: So, nice weekend on tap, then, if you do like both days.
10: Nice weekend, sunny. Temperatures in the 80s both days.
0: Wow, so pretty seasonal. And actually, looking ahead towards the end of the week into the weekend, weather through that time period looks pretty Chamber of Commerce-esque?
10: Yeah, pretty decent, that's for sure. Yep, very nice. Plan your beaches anytime for the next 4 or 5 days.
0: Actually,
10: looks good.
0: The wife plans on taking the kids to the beach tomorrow with one of her friends. So look at that timing, my friend.
10: Which beach are you going to?
0: I'm not going to the beach. I'll be working, and then she's going to the beach with one of her friends. I don't know if the women have decided, you know, to have women be. So I'll be honest. My wife is, exactly that way. And I know she's not listening now, so I can get away with these types of things. But no, she's well aware of it. Give us our forecast, Tommy. We'll get you on your way.
10: Okay, look for partly cloudy skies today. Slight chance of a shower, maybe a thunderstorm. Temperatures will be in the low 80s for tonight. Clear, comfortable, low temperatures in the mid to upper 50s. How about that? Mid to upper 50s. And for tomorrow, lots of sunshine, a few clouds mixed in. Highs only in the upper 70s.
0: Well, there we have it, Tommy. All in all, sounds like a decent forecast. Sounds like one that, we'll enjoy and enjoy some time outside. So go enjoy your day, and we'll talk again on Thursday.
15: Have a good one.
0: There we go. Meteorologist Tom Bavacqua. Make sure you're checking out his forecast each and every weekday morning at around 6:40 with Polito. But we got to get to our next timeout here. Coming up on the other side, in passing the other day, mentioned how the United Kingdom had officially announced their new prime minister. However, didn't realize that the Andy Burnham taking over for Keir Starmer may be in line to be the worst prime minister ever. We'll explain when we get back.
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0: Welcome back. Danny Ferentino in for Jim Polito on a Wednesday. And during Monday's show, we mentioned that UK Labour leader Andy Burnham was taking Keir Starmer's role as the next Prime Minister of the United Kingdom. And I've read multiple stories since then about how many people think that this reign of Burnham may end up being worse than that of Starmer's. And that's saying something, because Starmer had a record of just inabilities to lead the country, whether it be from his just Islamification of the United Kingdom to the real economic decline that's been happening in the UK the last couple of years. It's saying something that people feel as though Burnham may end up doing a worse job. And this Andy Burnham is someone who hasn't worked in the private sector in 30 plus years, has been in and out of power throughout Parliament for decades, has held positions that you kind of just have to make up. He was Secretary of State for Culture, Media and Sport. He was Shadow Secretary of State for Health and this and that. Just again, all of these weird. He was also mayor of Great Manchester for a while, and then returned to Parliament earlier on this year. And right from that point, it was seemingly for the sole purpose of going after Keir Starmer. And this is an individual who really would make AOC look like a conservative in a lot of ways with some of the things done throughout his career. And one of the names that I'm seeing consistently to keep an eye on here is the brains behind Burnham. It's this Liberian born Meada Fanbula, born in Liberia, part of this prominent leftist revolutionary family, and they served as junior energy and housing minister in the Starmer government before resigning ultimately to support Burnham. And this is somebody who is just churned out socialist policy after socialist policy. And CMT UK, this news outlet out there, said when Fanbula was appointed housing minister, Keir Starmer has appointed a housing minister who hates private housing. And there's a reason why Burnham is considering introducing things like rent controls. And this was all part of his, you know, first opening announcements of him becoming prime minister. And somebody who ran basically a homelessness scheme, had 600 beds and took in all of this money and promised to end homelessness in Great Manchester by 2020. And you already know it actually got worse. So spent a lot of money and now wants to bring that program to the national level, despite it being just an absolute failure. So with any hope that there was of the United Kingdom of a rebound following the decline, and not going to happen. And the other reason I bring this up is because I was reading a story yesterday in the Associated Press about Harry and Meghan and their trip back to see King Charles last week. And apparently they feel unwelcome and outcast here in the United States. That Daily Mail writer Alison Boshoff is reporting that Harry is desperate to renew his connections to his home country, and that he and Meghan realize they need to be on good terms with Harry's father, King Charles, in order to revive their global status, and that there is definitely a feeling in the camp that he was starting to feel a bit unwelcome in America, and that there was also a feeling that the American dream might not be all that it was cracked up to be, and that Meghan similarly feels their dwindling star power and is aware of her fading popularity, even in her home country of the United States. And Harry's friends told Boshoff that Meghan has begun to feel an outcast status as well in America, while Harry's heart has always belonged to the United Kingdom. That's no secret that they went to the States to try to seek their fortune, to try to capitalize on his fame and his royalty to some degree, but the American dream is cooling. No, it never was. And that was kind of, I think, a lot of people's point was, who was clamoring for Harry and, again, I can't even think of her name, Meghan Markle here, and nobody was. And despite that, Netflix threw all of this money at them for this show, and it was like $100 million deal, and then ultimately nobody watched this show. Netflix ended up canceling it, and reruns of our old show Suits actually did better for Netflix. So all in all, yes, no, nobody cares about Harry and Meghan Markle, and now it appears as though they're heading back to the United Kingdom with their head tucked between their tails, as nobody here in America has, you know, any interest in them, and they weren't able to cash in. But no, they still did. They still got to pay. The Netflix still paid them, you know, $100 million. It's just that nobody else has any interest in paying them any more money. Anywho, that's enough fun crapping all over the UK, because we got to get to our top of the hour news. We'll get to your news, weather, traffic, all that fun stuff to get you all caught up there. But coming up on the other side, increasingly the last couple of years, one of the big concerns has been the CCP buying up American farmland, specifically a lot of the times around military bases. Well, Congress is finally moving to knock that off. And
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8: Bombing Iran for an 11th straight night. I'm Dave Anthony, Fox News. Further putting the ceasefire and negotiations in the rearview mirror.
9: The president always prefers to negotiate and reach a deal on these things. And we're prepared, willing to do that. We've tried to do that now for a year and a half, but we're also not going to sit by and let ships be blown up or Americans be attacked.
8: Secretary of State Marco Rubio speaking this morning in the Philippines. He says they have to keep the Strait of Hormuz open, but Fox's Trey Yingst reports.
11: The strait remains largely at a standstill with just three commercial vessels passing through on Tuesday, according to Kepler Shipping data. The other area of focus remains on Iran's nuclear program that President Trump says will be targeted in the days ahead.
12: Normally, I wouldn't say that. If I thought they could do something about it, I would never say that. But we'll be hitting that area pretty soon, and very heavily.
8: Oil prices keep rising back up, more than 3%. Gas is up again today, too. The price at the pump, 17 cents higher than a week ago. War Secretary Pete Hegseth went to the Senate pushing for new military funding, and it got testy.
15: You don't have a strategy. You don't have a long-term plan to actually win this war.
4: win the war.
8: Senator Gary Peters among the Democrats who sparred with Hegseth.
4: When will you show
5: leadership? Why don't you show some leadership and stand up to your fellow Democrats who won't fund the troops, who stand and play partisan politics while you don't give us the money?
8: The ex-Venezuelan leader captured by the U.S. in January, Nicolas Maduro, who calls himself a political prisoner, returns to court today in New York City.
10: Alongside his wife, Celia Flores, for a pretrial hearing in his federal drug trafficking case. Today's hearing is expected to involve discussions around evidence, discovery, future motions, and possibly set a trial date.
8: Fox's Ashley Strohmeyer, a congressman, wins a chance to become a governor.
13: Let's make this the year that we turn Arizona red again.
8: Andy Biggs beat fellow Congressman David Schweikert in the Republican primary and will try to unseat Democratic Governor Katie Hobbs in November. Another Trump-backed candidate, Mark Lamb, won the GOP primary to replace Biggs. America's listening to Fox News.
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16: Good morning, I'm Brian Berner with this WXTK news update. A ballot question hoping to repeal marijuana in Massachusetts will be voted on in November. State election officials say that question 8 will appear on the November 3rd ballot after rejecting a final challenge from the marijuana industry groups. The measure would repeal state laws legalizing, regulating, and taxing recreational marijuana. Officials say that opponents would have needed to invalidate at least 123 signatures to overturn the certification of the question, but they failed to do so. Court officials say that the repeal effort previously survived another commission challenge and a lawsuit before the state's highest court. An SUV rolled into a neighbor's backyard and overturned after the driver apparently failed to put it in park. The incident happened at around 11 a.m. on Martha's Lane in Harwich, and they say that no injuries were reported. Authorities say a building inspector was called to the scene, but determined that there did not appear to be any damage to the home. Police officials say that the crash currently remains under investigation. A Hyannis man wants the Massachusetts Supreme Judicial Court to review a lower court ruling upholding his rape conviction. In 2023, a jury found Alvy Marino guilty of raping his former wife 4 times during their marriage, and he was sentenced to 8 years in prison. Court authorities say in May, the Massachusetts Appeals Court upheld Marino's convictions, but according to the Cape Cod Times, his attorney has filed an application for further appellate review. A high surf advisory has been posted for the southeast coast of New England starting at 6 a.m. this morning. Tory Gates reports.
27: The National Weather Service has posted the advisory through 8 p.m. Thursday for all of Barnstable, Dukes, Nantucket, and Washington counties, plus the southern portions of Bristol and Plymouth counties. Breaking waves between 4 and 10 feet are expected through the advisory area and will lead to dangerous surfing and swimming conditions. Localized beach erosion is also expected. Inexperienced swimmers are urged to stay out of the water during this period. I'm Tory Gates.
16: And in sports, the hottest team in baseball hopes to keep the momentum rolling. Yesterday's game between the Red Sox and Baltimore Orioles was postponed due to rain. Boston has won 14 straight and will go for their 15th and 16th wins later today, as yesterday's game will be made up as the first part of a doubleheader that begins later today. First pitches are scheduled for 1:35 and 7:10 p.m. I'm Brian Berner, News Radio 95, WXTK.
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4: And the backups begin in Bourne to the Bourne Bridge and the Bourne Rotary, traveling onto the Cape. 28 South has that typical stop and go to the Bourne Rotary. Sagamore Bridge is slowing down onto the Cape as well, but no reported crashes. I'm Gina Genesis. Have a safe commute.
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15: Now, your look at the 1 degree outside weather network forecast for Cape Cod and the islands.
19: 1 degree outside, meteorologist Danielle Noyce with your forecast. Mostly cloudy today, a few showers, isolated thunder, quite humid. Highs in the upper 70s and windy out of the south-southwest, 15 to 25 miles per hour, gusting higher. Thunderstorms this evening and into the overnight, then occasional showers, lows in the lower 60s. A lingering shower tomorrow, especially the outer Cape to the islands. Clouds give way to late-day clearing, highs in the mid-70s. Friday looks great, sun and clouds, low humidity, and highs in the upper 70s. For the only forecast you need to know, download our free 1 degree outside weather app.
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0: It was raining. Boy, I'm telling you, it was coming down yesterday. Between raindrops falling on my head and thunder and lightning everywhere. Jeez Louise. Good morning, everybody. How you doing? I'm Ed Lambert, 7 after 7 o'clock on this Wednesday morning. We're at 508-775-9985. 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You know, the Red Sox games yesterday, the game yesterday was canceled due to the rainfall and thunderstorms at Fenway. So what we've got is today we got a doubleheader. And it begins at 1:35. It's going to be on 96.3. Both games are going to be on 96.3. One, the first game beginning at 1:35, and the game tonight at 7:10. So we have two separate broadcasts. One starts at 12:35, and the other at 6:10. All right, for pregame broadcast. That's on WEEI, our sister station, on 96.3. So I'm not going to say it. Ready? Good luck, Red Sox, on the games with the Orioles. But that's going to be today here on XTK. Good morning, everybody. A lot of stuff going on. Oh, where's the... one of the things I want to let you know, too, coming up this weekend, there's a whole bunch of things coming up this weekend. But I was talking to Kristen in the Cape Cod Canal Cruise. This is the Bourne RTC. They got a yearly fundraiser, and it's an amazing time. It's this coming Sunday, 7 to 9 in the evening. You got to get to onset, arrive by 6:30 p.m. For tickets. And they got room on the Canal Cruise. Get in touch with Kristen at text them, her, or call at 508-737-7718. Music and food. It's a phenomenal time up and down the canal. And so get in touch with Kristen and see what kind of a deal you can make on the canal cruise that's coming up on Sunday. Also, don't forget, you know, while I'm talking about this kind of stuff, there was an article in today's paper about the, you know, what's happening with the people that are walking from Provincetown to New Bedford, all right? And I just want to let you know that they are having another rally up in Plymouth on the looking at it from the point of view that ICE is doing a good job, you know? And so you have a couple of guys walking from P-Town to Plymouth. They're not very happy about what's going on with in Plymouth with the organization there. And so there's a Support ICE rally in Plymouth on Saturday, the 25th, from 2 to 3:30. And it's over at the Plymouth County Correctional Facility, supporting ICE and supporting the sheriff and supporting secure borders and standing for justice. So there's a counter rally, all right, for people that standing with law enforcement and safe communities and secure borders and all that on Saturday up at the Long Pond Road at the correctional facility in Plymouth from 2 to 3:30 on Saturday afternoon. Good morning, everybody. 508-775-9985. Email me, edit95wxtk.com. How about happy birthday to Archer? I don't know if you're listening, Archer, but God bless you. Happy birthday today. Our great-grandson. Happy birthday, Arch. Let's go to Centerville. Joe, good morning. You're on XTK. How you doing, Joe?
1: Hey, kid. Eddie. Yeah. One of the first reasons I called was how you were able to get that information about Finneran and the court date. And that was really, thank you, good work getting that answer. But
0: not easy to find, Joe. Not easy to find.
1: Well, you did it within your show time. In a half hour, you had the answer. But that isn't sarcasm on my part. But I'm concerned about something that you were going to handle when I brought up the fact with the Crockers about digging up in your archives, which was important information. Because people, I had two people, Eddie Ernst, in the political arena that thanked me for bringing that up. So it's a kind of a top priority to dig that up out of the archives. It isn't that long ago,
0: As a matter of fact, Joe, I talked with Bob, my producer Bob, about it, and Bob was able to find one of the exchanges with, I believe it was with Judy Crocker, Bob.
2: Yes, that's correct.
1: It was in the same show. She called back after Jimmy Crocker, after her husband called in, after you spoke to him first, and then she called in the same show. So that should have been
0: Bob was able to find one. Bob, I believe you went back in all the podcasts, and I don't think we had them that far back, but you were able to pick one out because you had set it aside. Is that the deal?
2: Yes, I have the one with Judy Crocker.
0: Not with Will, okay, but the one with Judy.
1: Well, it was within a half hour she called up.
0: So. Yeah, no, I think it was the day before. But I, Joe,
1: no,
0: I'm telling
1: well,
0: you.
1: Well, go ahead. Anyways, so you dug up something, but the only thing, that's all I'm saying is my memory tells me it was in the same show because everything happened on that particular day, and it was unbelievable. My ears were stuck to the radio. I couldn't believe what I was hearing.
0: What it was all about, everybody, was the fact that during the race, I found out that the the seated Republicans would not, down here on the Cape, would not support another Republican running for office if they were running against a seated Democrat. That there was that, quote, unwritten rule, I called it political blackmail, that someone could not, for instance, if I wanted to run against Kip Diggs, no other Republican would support me, outright, because Kip Diggs was a Democrat and held the seat, and that was a standing SOP. That's the way it worked, and the leadership down here, Will Crocker, Judy Crocker, denied that wasn't the way it was. The Boston Broadside picked it up. And there's a couple articles in the Broadside about it. You can pull those up and read those about the situation. But I got blamed for it, and people hated me. And the Crockers still do, because they blamed me for making sure that no Republican got elected. And I said, I'm not the one to blame. You're the guys that are doing it, not me. Do you know what I mean? So that's what it was all about.
1: But Will Crocker at the time was a sitting state representative. He wasn't state committee man at that time. He was somebody very much involved, knowing what the truth was, and he threw you a curveball by saying he didn't know anything about it.
0: Yeah, he lied. He basically.
1: And then Judy called you within a half hour because people from her business or somebody in the political arena in her office told her, you got to listen on the radio what's going on, and then she called in, and she contradicted what was going on, and then she said, no, that's what's going on. Why are you making a big deal of this?
0: Something to that effect.
1: So that's why it's the same segment, Eddie. It's not two different days.
0: Well,
1: it's the same day.
0: All I can do is, Joe, Bob, do you have that cut?
2: We only have the one with Judy. I do have that. I'd have to go through the interview to find that exact same.
1: Eddie, if he doesn't have it, it really would be great if he could pull it up, both segments.
0: No.
1: And it would make sense.
0: All right, Joe, hang loose, Joe. I know that Bob has got one archival because I've heard it again. Bob, go ahead and find that, and we'll play it for Joe, okay?
1: Well, there's people interested. it helps people understand the dirtiness of the politics in Massachusetts, and their classic examples, both husband and wife, are taking the voters for a ride.
0: Joe, I can't hear you. Are you still there?
1: Yeah, barely. I'm still here. You hear me?
0: There you go. Well, Bob, I couldn't hear him. Okay.
2: Yeah, I don't know what happened, but he's fine.
1: Can you hear me fine?
0: Yep.
1: Okay. Hey, John, loudspeaker. I'm sorry.
0: All right. Good enough. We'll take a look at it, Joe, see what we can find. All right? Thank you. Appreciate the call. 508-775-9985. Email me, ed@95wxtk.com. Quick break. I'll be right back. Hang on.
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11: Welcome back, everybody. I'm Ed Lambert. Joe in Centerville wanted to reference the situation was about 2.5 years ago. Headlines in the Boston Broadside, and you can all Google this and pull up the Boston Broadside for February 26, 2024. Headlines. It's reposted from October 2022 edition. Lambert exposes Republicans for participating in Democrat protection plan. Ed Lambert, the host of Ed Lambert Show on Cape, pulled out a string, then another string, then another. Man does not let up when seeking the truth. It took a few days of shows, but Ed Lambert refused to sit down and refused to be silenced. This is in the Boston Broadside. They tried blowback at him. Why in the world, they asked, would he dare say anything against a Republican? Cape and Island State Committee woman Judy Crocker tried to silence Ed, told him to move along, nothing to see here. Judy's efforts not only failed, but Ed got her outright admit that Republicans participate in a Democrat protection plan. In short, Ed hit pay dirt, exposed the whole scheme. This is how it started. Why should I move on when Will, your husband, told me yesterday there's no such thing as an unwritten rule? You told me.

0: me this morning, yes, there is. So why am I moving on?
1: I am not a registered, I am not an elected official or a member of the legislature.
0: You're part of the state committee for Republicans down here in Cape and the Islands.
1: But I don't know what goes on in delegation meetings because I've never been to one. All right?
0: Yeah, whatever.
1: Let me just read that.
0: Judy, let me just read that email. This is what you, this guy Mike. Ed, what's wrong with you? Please stop it. You may not like the way politics works behind the scenes sometimes, but answer this question, Ed. Do you want more liberal progressives in office? Just answer that one question, Ed, yes or no. If you want more liberal progressives, just keep beating up on the Republicans on the Cape. Those are the only people who are going to vote anyway, like you do, so why are you doing this? Question. So that's how you feel, too.
1: Yeah, I do.
0: Why?
1: I do.
0: Don't you want to find out what the hell, why can't a Republican back a Republican? Don't you want to know that?
1: Because I know what goes on behind the scenes, and I know how all these people help other Republicans.
0: You just told me you don't know what goes on behind the scenes.
1: I don't know what goes on in delegation meetings. I know what goes on in campaign meetings. Okay? That I know. All right? And Republicans help other Republicans. And what you're doing now is stirring the pot and making people think twice about voting for Republicans. And then
0: you know
1: we get
0: what, Judy, I am not a Republican. I'm an unenrolled. But when I found out that Republicans won't support Republicans if there's a sitting Democrat, you're damn well right. I said I can't believe I'm hearing this. I would rather have no more.
1: Again, I said there's a difference between working behind the scenes, which is far more valuable. It's
0: whatever
1: far
0: you
1: more
0: say.
1: Valuable.
0: Yep.
2: Yeah,
0: but you can't support
2: them. Thanks, Bob. Enough. I mean, this goes on. There you go, Joe in Centerville. This goes on for a while. It started off by Judy calling in and saying, somebody told me to call in because you're dumping on, you know, that type of thing. I thought you were going to, Bob, I know you have that beginning at some point in time. But this is how it went down, everybody. Republicans refusing to support Republicans against sitting Democrats. It was across the board. It was the deal with the devil. That's what they were doing. And she got caught. Will got caught before, the day before, lying about it. I never heard anything about something like that, you know? But the people were listening. And it had nothing to do with me wanting a liberal progressive in office. All I wanted to do was the truth from the Republicans and what they were doing and what they were told to do. I have information specifically in a conversation between a sitting Republican representative that was going to be looking at running for a different office who would not support someone because she was going to be running against a sitting Democrat. Bingo. It was the way it was. Maybe still is here on Cape Cod. But that's what Joe in Centerville was talking about. That's what this whole stuff is all about. All right? 508-775-9985. Email me. Now, I don't want to go through the whole thing again. Like I said, pull up the Boston Broadside. Back in 2022, they had a whole bunch of different articles on this, including the quotes from Will Crocker, Judy Crocker, and others too. Okay, so go ahead and take a look at it. and it's something that we found out that not only would happen down here, but there was one other area of Massachusetts where the Republicans did the same thing. All right, and because it happened, Carrie McRae just sent me an email. Ed, thanks for revisiting this. It's exactly the way it was. The truth comes out. All right, I got a break for the 7:30 news. I'm Ed Lambert. I'll be back.
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4: Good morning. I'm Brian Berner with this WXTK news update. Massachusetts House Democrats are moving to expand abortion access after 24 weeks. Lawmakers are expected to vote on Wednesday on a bill allowing abortion at that stage based on a physician's judgment. The current law only permits abortions after that time to preserve a patient's life or health or because of a lethal or grave fetal diagnosis. Supporters of the bill say that some women, even without these medical conditions, want to abort their pregnancies after the 6th month and are now forced to leave the state to do so. Officials say if it's passed and signed into law, it would make Massachusetts abortion law among the most liberal and least restrictive in the country. A Hyannis man wants the Massachusetts Supreme Judicial Court to review a lower court ruling upholding his rape conviction. In 2023, a jury found Alvy Marino guilty of raping his former wife 4 times during their marriage, and he was sentenced to 8 years in prison. Court authorities say in May, the Massachusetts Appeals Court upheld Marino's convictions, but according to the Cape Cod Times, his attorney has filed an application for further appellate review. An SUV rolled into a neighbor's backyard and overturned after the driver apparently failed to put it in park. The incident happened at around 11 a.m. on Martha's Lane in Harwich, and they say that no injuries were reported. Authorities say a building inspector was called to the scene, but determined that there did not appear to be any damage to the home. Police officials say that the crash currently remains under investigation. A high surf advisory has been posted for the southeast coast of New England starting at 6 a.m. this morning. Tory Gates reports.
5: The National Weather Service has posted the advisory through 8 p.m. Thursday for all of Barnstable, Dukes, Nantucket, and Washington counties, plus the southern portions of Bristol and Plymouth counties. Breaking waves between 4 and 10 feet are expected through the advisory area and will lead to dangerous surfing and swimming conditions. Localized beach erosion is also expected. Inexperienced swimmers are urged to stay out of the water during this period. I'm Tory Gates.
4: And in sports, the hottest team in baseball hopes to keep the momentum rolling. Yesterday's game between the Red Sox and Baltimore Orioles was postponed due to rain. Boston has won 14 straight and will go for their 15th and 16th wins later today, as yesterday's game will be made up as the first part of a doubleheader that begins later today. First pitches are scheduled for 1:35 and 7:10 p.m. I'm Brian Berner, News Radio 95, WXTK.
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7: Slower traveling onto the Cape along Route 3 South, approaching the Sagamore Bridge. Also backed up and busy in Bourne, approaching the Bourne Bridge and the Bourne Rotary. 28 South has that stop and go. No reported crashes across the Cape. I'm Gina Genesis. Have a safe commute.
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3: Now, your look at the 1 degree outside weather network forecast for Cape Cod and the islands.
10: 1 degree outside, meteorologist Danielle Noyce with your forecast. Mostly cloudy today, a few showers, isolated thunder, quite humid. Highs in the upper 70s and windy out of the south-southwest, 15 to 25 miles per hour, gusting higher. Thunderstorms this evening and into the overnight, then occasional showers, lows in the lower 60s. A lingering shower tomorrow, especially the outer Cape to the islands. Clouds give way to late-day clearing, highs in the mid-70s. Friday looks great, sun and clouds, low humidity, and highs in the upper 70s. For the only forecast you need to know, download our free 1 degree outside weather app.
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0: Welcome back, everybody. Good morning. I'm Ed Lambert, 508-775-9985. Email me at 95wxtk.com. Len said, Ed, you were talking about, if I'm not mistaken, you're talking about the 2022 race. Wasn't that the election extremely costly to Republicans running for seats across the Cape? Yeah. Ed, wasn't this the election where Tim Whalen lost his race against Buckley? Yes, it was. I mean, Tim Whalen, for heaven's sakes, being the former state cop and former state rep, everybody thought it was a shoo-in. Also, Dan Higgins for DA. Everybody thought that with Dan's background and the ADA and everything that he would be, he'd walk into the district attorney office, but Galibois beat him. So it was very costly right across the board for an awful lot of people in the 2022 elections, Len. But don't blame me for that. All right? If people heard about the what was happening with the Republican Party, that was the problem of the Republican Party, not Ed Lambert. I was just reporting on what they were doing and what the political blackmail was on Cape Cod and other places too. But anyway, 508-775-9985. Email me at 95wxtk.com. On a lighter note, Possum Pat said, Ed, good morning. A glorious day in East Harwich. 2 inches of rain overnight. It's been 2 weeks since you trusted me with the memorial flag for the fallen. It's time to make the first exchange. I talked to Mike Travers. We'll be delivering the flag to him before your show is over this morning. He's ready to take possession, display at his place of business. And anybody from the Cape can go by at his office. Look forward to the next patriot to step up to be custodian for such a sacred honor. Possum Pat Dooley. Pat, thanks very much. You did a beautiful job on displaying that flag down in your farm in Harwich. Appreciate it. And Mike, good luck, and keep us informed of how it goes up there at your business. Okay? And then, once again, anybody that would like to fly that flag, get in touch with me, email us, and I'll throw the name out there, too, okay? 508-775-9985. Claire said, just to reinforce, show your support for law enforcement, it's this Saturday, 10 to noon, Plymouth County Correctional Facility, Long Pond Road in Plymouth. Join the community in showing support for law enforcement that protects our community. Thanks, Claire. I'll put it out there again. I just did. Donna said, Ed, you know, I got to tell you, you're so right. I can vouch for the conversation you had about Republicans not supporting Republicans. In 2016, when I went to the Republican headquarters in Patriot Square, I tried to get any bumper stickers or pamphlets for Trump and other persons running for the council as a Republican representative. They told me the Massachusetts Republican Club was not supporting those two. I challenged her as why, and she said, we only support certain candidates. That's my personal experience, Ed, and you're so right. Thanks, Donna. I appreciate that. That was, you know, a lot of people said that. They didn't support Trump. Baker didn't want anybody supporting Trump, so you couldn't get Trump signs anywhere on Cape Cod. 508-775-9985. Email me, Ed, at 95wxtk.com. A quick question. I was listening to the news this morning, and it was finally okayed that on our ballot we're going to be able to whether or not we want marijuana. Legalizing marijuana. I was listening to Brian's, newscast, and he came out and it said that the ballot question to repeal marijuana is going to be voted on in November. We're on the ballot. State elections officials say question 8 will appear on the ballot, and I thought that's. I'm just wondering how many people out there are going to vote for, you know, getting it, changing the law from what we have it right now to, in other words, that we repeal legalizing and regulating and taxing recreational cannabis. There was a fight. The cannabis people fought that, trying to invalidate signatures on the ballot, but they failed to do so, and it survived another challenge in the lawsuit before the state's highest court. And question 8 is going to be on the November 3rd ballot. And I'm and Bob, I don't know how to do this, but I was thinking about, are you going to vote to repeal the state law legalizing, regulating, and taxing recreational cannabis? Is this a ballot question that's going to be one of those overwhelming get rid of it or not? I don't know how this is going to go down. I guess how many people out there? I mean, I don't talk to many people that are marijuana users. I know a lot of people are, all right? But on a ballot question, are you gonna be one of those people that said repeal it? Bob, what are you gonna do?
1: I'm probably gonna vote to repeal it, I think.
0: Okay.
1: Yeah, because I don't agree with the marijuana use. I really don't.
0: They've challenged it left and right, but it's going to appear on the ballot. The most recent challenge failed. The commission took a look at the standing, and they said that the challenge from the people that didn't want it on the ballot didn't have the validity of figures supporting it, and therefore are not eligible for any other complaints. They said that this is a victory for every Massachusetts voters who believes citizens, not political gamesmanship, should decide important policy questions. And they're talking about the ruling today, yesterday, affirming that volunteer supporters and signers followed the law, that this campaign earned its place on the ballot. We have seven other questions on the ballot coming up on November 3rd, but the marijuana ballot question is question number 8, I believe. Massachusetts has increasingly legalized marijuana. The question would repeal chapters 94G and 64N provisions in the current law that allow the drug to be sold commercially in the state. It would also repeal adults' right to cultivate it at home. 508s, I don't know. It wouldn't completely turn the back of the clock on cannabis. It would decriminalize possession of more than an ounce with less than 2 ounces, and a violation of the law would be a civil offense of a $100 fine. Retail sales wouldn't be allowed. The adults would still be able to gift it to each other. So it's, I don't know if this ballot question does what the people that wanted it on the ballot, or whether it does what the job or not. Because basically it says, you know, you can't grow it. There's not going to be any retail place to go buy it. But you can, gift it to each other. You know, or I don't know. If you're caught in possession of it, I just don't know if it makes any sense to turn our back on it now. I mean, is the horse already out of the barn on this thing? And help me out on this one, because I've got a problem. I had a problem way back when about legalizing it anyway, because it's a federal law. No. But at this stage of the game, I'm saying, is it really going to do anything, or is it just going to... I mean, the police out there, who's going to be policing this? Are we back to, hey, you got smoking, you got a joint going and a traffic stop? You know what I mean? I don't know whether it's right or not. 508-77, let me know. 508-775-9985. Email me at 95wxtk.com. JD said, Ed, why should we repeal it? Is alcohol on it too? After all, booze kills far more than marijuana. That's the JD. That's the old argument of why bother. All right. But so many businesses would be closed, Ed, and more people would become criminals. Typical backward conservative thinking. You know, I don't, you know, once again, I don't think this is all about conservative thinking. I think this is about people thinking. If the people in Massachusetts feel like it's going backwards and I think the horse is already out of the barn on this thing. I don't think you're going to stop people from using marijuana or growing it or anything like that. I just don't think this bill has the teeth or the it really accomplishes what some of these people don't want, and that's don't want people using recreational marijuana. I don't think it does it. I'm going to take a quick break. I don't know how you feel about it. I'll be right back. I'm Ed Lambert.
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0: Welcome back, everybody. I'm Ed Lambert. I have a feeling that question eight, the marijuana repeal bill is going nowhere. Can you imagine in Massachusetts, what do we got? Over 450 marijuana dispensary locations across the Commonwealth. Medical marijuana and recreational marijuana consumers. 457. I just don't think this one's going to go anywhere. I don't know, though. How do you feel about it? Let's go to Dave in Nantucket. Hey, Dave, how you doing?
17: Good morning, Ed. How you doing?
0: Good.
17: I think this thing is an absolute waste of time. It's a full-on smokescreen. The pathetic Republican Party in this state and on Cape Cod, they are just, this is a par for the course. They're doing some non-issue. 450 dispensaries. You think that's actually going to go around? This is a shot in the dark, a red herring, whatever you want to call it. These people are happy with their measly 23% of the electorate, and they're happy there. And they are happy with trotting out themselves just like the Washington Generals are to the Democrats, all the Globetrotters. They are happy getting their ass whooped at everything. All they do is complain about Michelle Wu. And yes, she's terrible. She ran unopposed.
0: I know.
17: Like, Come on.
0: I know. They couldn't find one person to run against Michelle Wu, how hapless the Republican Party is.
17: It is. It's terrible. They eat their own. They don't support anybody. They're just happy with it. And you know what? Steve Xaros, he's a red dot in the middle of a blue ocean. And that, I don't know how he can survive. God bless him. But, what else is there? Like, these people, it's ridiculous. It's a non-issue. There is no way they're going to quell the marijuana use in the state now.
0: The horse is out of the barn. I mean, Dave, it's ridiculous, I think, to even go after it. I mean, there may be a lot of people that said, I really didn't want this to begin with. Well, what the hell? I mean, it's been going on for years. We got a cannabis commission, for God's sakes. We got...
17: Back in 2018, when they passed it, it took 72% of the state. There's no way they're going to get more than 72 to repeal it. And it took them 2.5 years. This is how corrupt the state is. The state of Nevada and the state of Massachusetts passed it at the same time. 2.5 months, you had full-on dispensaries in Las Vegas. And it took 2.5 years because they had to find the right corrupt people to put on this 14-member cannabis commission. And Like, it's ridiculous. Like, that 2.5 years and they finally get to it? There's no way. That is dug in. The bribes are in place. The kickbacks are in place. Everything's all set. There's nothing going to upset that apple cart. And the Republicans are absolutely wasting their time and ours.
0: Well, I don't know if it's all Republicans. I don't know. I mean, I'm assuming there's got to be a hell of a lot of independents on there, too. Because I'm an independent, but I just don't see any need to try to repeal this because it's impossible to do. I mean, we've got the Controlled Substance Control Act. We've got marijuana commissions. We've got 457 dispensaries across the Commonwealth of Massachusetts alone. I mean, it's too little too late, people. Jeez.
17: The driver's licenses for illegals, everything. There's 500 issues that the Republicans and the conservatives and independents in this state could be going after, and they go after this. They're toting at windmills. They're never. It's ridiculous. They're never going to get anywhere.
0: I agree with you. Thanks for the call, Dave. I appreciate it. I agree with Dave in Nantucket. I don't think this is going to go anywhere. Sooner or later, but it's on the ballot, people. I'm Ed Lambert. There's going to be something else we're going to be talking about that could be passed today when we come back after the 8 o'clock news. I'm Ed Lambert.
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18: After the talking stopped, the bombing of Iran continues. I'm Dave Anthony, Fox News. The U.S. military launched airstrikes an 11th straight night, hitting military facilities and drone storage, trying to degrade Iran's ability to keep attacking ships in the Strait of Hormuz.
19: We remain open to diplomacy. We remain open to working it out in a negotiated way. But right now, they don't seem to be serious about that. And so we're going to continue to protect shipping.
18: Secretary of State Marco Rubio said that this morning in the Philippines after meeting with China's foreign minister.
19: They've been pretty clear that they don't support any tolling or restrictions on global shipping through an international waterway.
18: Only a few ships got through the strait yesterday, and this morning oil prices keep rising back up. WTI back to around $88 a barrel, $20 higher than when July started, and the price of the gas pump's gone up 17 cents since last Wednesday. Later this morning, the commander-in-chief will go to Delaware, where four flag-draped caskets will arrive. American troops killed last week in Jordan and Iraq.
20: President Trump says it will be a great honor to pay his respects to the American service members at the dignified transfer today at Dover Air Force Base. Last night, the Department of War announced another soldier killed in last weekend's enemy attack, Sergeant Angel S. Ramperstad, 28 years old, of Ozone Park, New York, bringing the total number of service members killed in the conflict to 18.
18: Fox's Jackie Heinrich at the White House. A Trump-backed Republican congressman could be Arizona's next governor.
21: I have every bit of confidence that we're going to win. We're going to get our message out. Our message
1: of restoring the American dream to Arizona.
18: Andy Biggs will try to unseat Democratic Governor Katie Hobbs in November. Biggs got more than 70% of the vote, beating fellow Congressman David Schweikert in the GOP primary. Two other Trump-backed Republicans also won primaries. Mark Lamb trying to replace Biggs in Congress. Former NFL kicker Jay Feely is vying to take Schweikert's House seat. A Democratic congressman in Arizona fended off a challenge from the left. Greg Stanton beat a Democrat socialist in the primary. 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
23: Good morning, I'm Brian Berner with this WXTK news update. A ballot question hoping to repeal marijuana in Massachusetts will be voted on in November. State election officials say that question 8 will appear on the November 3rd ballot after rejecting a final challenge from the marijuana industry groups. The measure would repeal state laws legalizing, regulating, and taxing recreational marijuana. Officials say that opponents would have needed to invalidate at least 123 signatures to overturn the certification of the question, but they failed to do so. Court officials say that the repeal effort previously survived another commission challenge and a lawsuit before the state's highest court. An SUV rolled into a neighbor's backyard and overturned after the driver apparently failed to put it in park. The incident happened at around 11 a.m. on Martha's Lane in Harwich, and they say that no injuries were reported. Authorities say a building inspector was called to the scene, but determined that there did not appear to be any damage to the home. Police officials say that the crash currently remains under investigation. A Hyannis man wants the Massachusetts Supreme Judicial Court to review a lower court ruling upholding his rape conviction. In 2023, a jury found Alvy Marino guilty of raping his former wife four times during their marriage, and he was sentenced to 8 years in prison. Court authorities say in May, the Massachusetts Appeals Court upheld Marino's convictions, but according to the Cape Cod Times, his attorney has filed an application for further appellate review. A high surf advisory has been posted for the southeast coast of New England starting at 6 a.m. this morning. Tory Gates reports.
24: The National Weather Service has posted the advisory through 8 p.m. Thursday for all of Barnstable, Dukes, Nantucket, and Washington counties, plus the southern portions of Bristol and Plymouth counties. Breaking waves between 4 and 10 feet are expected through the advisory area and will lead to dangerous surfing and swimming conditions. Localized beach erosion is also expected. Inexperienced swimmers are urged to stay out of the water during this period. I'm Tory Gates.
23: And in sports, the hottest team in baseball hopes to keep the momentum rolling. Yesterday's game between the Red Sox and Baltimore Orioles was postponed due to rain. Boston has won 14 straight and will go for their 15th and 16th wins later today, as yesterday's game will be made up as the first part of a doubleheader that begins later today. First pitches are scheduled for 1:35 and 7:10 p.m. I'm Brian Berner, News Radio 95, WXTK.
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3: Typical backups traveling on to the Cape at both the Bourne and the Sagamore bridges. No delay times, just expect that stop and go. Also, construction through Wellfleet and Eastham is still set up between Salt Pond and Depot, but no reported issues. I'm Gina Genesis.
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22: Now, your look at the 1 degree outside weather network forecast for Cape Cod and the islands.
6: 1 degree outside, meteorologist Danielle Noyce with your forecast. Mostly cloudy today, a few showers, isolated thunder, quite humid. Highs in the upper 70s and windy out of the south-southwest, 15 to 25 miles per hour, gusting higher. Thunderstorms this evening and into the overnight, then occasional showers, lows in the lower 60s. A lingering shower tomorrow, especially the outer Cape to the islands. Clouds give way to late-day clearing, highs in the mid-70s. Friday looks great, sun and clouds, low humidity, and highs in the upper 70s. For the only forecast you need to know, download our free 1 degree outside weather app.
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0: yeah. I got to tell you, it's just as confusing as not to have all these questions on the ballot. Good morning, everybody. I'm Ed Lambert. 8 after 8, 508-775-9985. Email me, ed@95wxtk.com. Before I get into the other topic, just let me read some emails quick on the Marijuana Repeal Act. Don in Monument Beach said, the medical consequences for addictive weed use is overwhelmingly negative for mental health and is science-based since the 60s. Full stop. Len said, it's going to be extremely tough to shut down the recreational and marijuana business in Massachusetts. Come on, over 700, retail licenses, 650, 450, whatever, out here in Mass, not to mention all the huge grow facilities and all on the side businesses that go along with it. Barnstable County has a handful of dispensaries, but go off Cape, there's hundreds more. There's more, just as many dispensaries as are as liquor stores or Dunkin' Donuts. Francis said, Ed, I think using pot should be limited to people's homes. I don't think the rest of us need to be exposed to it. Same as cigarettes. Okay? I agree with you. Peter said, I remember a song, Ed. I'm a joker, I'm a smoker, I'm a midnight toker. I don't want to hurt no one. Remember that, too. And also, Ken said, Ed, if marijuana law is approved, will the state legislature file it along with the state legislature audit bill? Ken, you're probably exactly right. Mike said, Ed, I'm putting my mark on the no box. We need weed. I've been consuming marijuana since I was 15 years old. I'm 71 now and still going strong. If you don't consume, why would you even care? I don't put any thought into your alcohol consumption. I must have a med card, so if the vote goes back to the block people, then I'll just get their med card and get benefit of no tax and be able to get more potent product, just like my O2. There you go, Mike. I don't think it's going to do what everybody thinks it's going to do. Bob in North Falmouth said, Ed, so typical of Massachusetts. If I want to keep marijuana, I vote no. If I want to eliminate it, I vote yes. Confusing voters with this type of ballot question should not happen. It happens all the time in this state, doesn't it, Bob? Secretary of State is an idiot. And Don said, like trying to appeal Roe v. Wade utility. What, it wasn't, Ed. Not a waste of time. 508-775-9985. Email me, ed@95wxtk.com. com. You also heard in the news this morning, as Brian was talking about the news, that the House Democrats today are moving to expand the abortion bill, the abortion access bill. Today they're voting on it. Now, this is one of those things, everybody, that how many people knew yesterday that they're going to be voting on it today? Mass Democrats said that they will pass a bill today that would, this was yesterday, last night, would dramatically loosen the state's already liberal abortion laws, making it the easiest place in America for women to terminate late-term pregnancies. The vote comes in the final hours of the formal session for the year, and if passed and signed into law, could make Massachusetts among the country's broadest abortion clinic in the country. Currently, the state allows termination of pregnancies up to 24 weeks. Beyond that, doctors are permitted to perform abortions only under specific circumstances and only if necessary to preserve the life of the patient. The legislation that they'll be voting on today would leave the decision to end the pregnancy at 24 weeks or later up to the judgment of the physician alone, having nothing to do with the preservation of life. And the emergency, it comes as other states, most Republican-led, have severely restricted abortion access in the wake of the Supreme Court's decision to overturn Roe v. Wade. Some more liberal states, including us here in Massachusetts, have countered by bolstering existing laws that will protect online and mail access to abortion amid fears of future restrictions. This is all prompted by the number of people who travel outside of Massachusetts to get a late-term abortion. Okay. I guess my where's my 2x4? I guess my head is blowing up, because why are we doing this again? Why is our legislature, our House and our Senate, why are we voting on this? Again, why? We want to give women the right to abort the fetus anytime after the 24 weeks, basically. It gets too complicated for me about the medical conditions where a doctor and patient decide to have an abortion, the strict legal framework that's up there right now. Basically, what they're doing is getting around all the legal framework and just saying, if you want to have an abortion after 24 weeks, talk to your doctor. He goes, okay, and you have an abortion. That's what they want. This is not about hospital lawyers. It's not about political rhetoric. The decision should be between the patient and her physician, not tied to anything else. And we never want patients that we care for to leave the state to get an abortion when they should be able to get it here in our state. I don't know. Email me at 95wxtk.com. Lawmakers are expected to vote today on a bill allowing abortions at that stage based on professional judgment of the doctor. Supporters say some patients are forced to leave the state to get an abortion, while opponents say the proposal removes existing protections. If passed and signed into law, it would make Massachusetts, the laws here, the most expansive in the country. So people would come to Massachusetts to get their abortion. 508-775-9985. Why do we have to screw around with it to begin with? I guess that's what I... Senator Sear, or any one of our state reps, all right? Can we talk about this. Are you a Democrat? I need to talk to, quote, Democrat leaders. Is there anybody that's a Democrat leader out there that would like to talk with me? Because that's how this is. It doesn't give me anybody's name. It's just Democrat leaders are pushing for this legislation. Let's see. In the Senate or the House? Senator Sears, Senator Fernandez, give me a call and tell me why you're pushing to expand the bill. Democrat leaders on the Republican side, let's see, who's a Democrat leader on Cape Cod that's a Republican? I mean, that's a Democrat. 508-775-9985. And this legislation, they said, is Christine Barber, who's a state rep, said that this legislation that we want, we the Democrats want, is prompted by the number of people who have traveled outside of Massachusetts to get a late-term abortion. Can you tell me the number of people that have gone outside the state to get an abortion over 24 weeks? Email me. I don't know. It may be a huge number. It might be 10 or 12. It might be more than that. There might be 30 or 40. Who knows? I don't know. They won't tell us. 508-775-9985. Email me one thing. It's Ed at 95WXTK.com. Let's go to Lisa. Good morning, Lisa. You're on XTK. How you doing, Lisa?
7: I'm good. I'm really just so tired of these people, Democrats, who think they're morally superior and holier than thou, and then they want to kill babies at 24 weeks. It boggles my mind. But the reason I called, too, was I live in Sandwich, and I go on and off Cape for personal reasons. And when I'm coming on Cape, sometimes late at night, 9, 10 o'clock at night, even on Saturdays and weekends, that dispensary at Exit 2 right off of the highway is constantly on. I mean, mm-hmm. People are going in and out of that parking lot at all hours. It's crazy. Don't they have any laws, or don't they have any rules about when they can operate and what days they're open? Sundays, they're open 10 o'clock at night. It's unbelievable.
0: I don't know what their hours are. I really don't. I don't know if anybody controls their hours, Lisa. I don't know what the law is about opening. Could they be open 7 days a week, 7 to 7, 9 to 9, 10 to 10? I'd have no clue. I don't know.
7: I don't know either. And clearly they have their own hours, because, like I said, they're open at all hours, and other businesses can't be or aren't, but this one is, and cars are in and out all the time. So
0: I got a deal for you, Lisa. Do you get off at Exit 2 sometimes?
7: Yeah, all the time.
0: Drive up. Drive up to the dispensary and see what their hours are.
7: Okay, I will.
0: I mean, they might be open 7 days a week, 7 to 10. I don't know, you know?
7: Yeah. All right, I will. I'll drive up, I'll call you back, and I'll let you know.
0: Done deal. Okay, cool.
7: All right.
0: Thanks. Thanks, Lisa. Take it easy. Let's go to it. Judy, good morning. You're on XTK. Hi, Judy.
8: Good morning, Ed. Yikes, you've got the hot topics this morning, don't you?
0: God bless us.
8: Well, I'm going to deal with the two of them. The marijuana thing. I'm a baby boomer. I grew up in the late 60s. I was vehemently against drugs then, and I still am. I've never smoked pot. And I think the overarching question here should be for people, why do you feel the need to? What I'm basing that, well, somewhat basing it on, I have to be careful here. I don't know if my neighbors listen to this show. But, you know, we've got various neighbors. One set of neighbors is young. Another set is older, and they love their pot. And, mm-hmm. You know, I have to wonder, you know, I feel like saying, well, what are you running away from? And I'm not super conservative and I'm not super liberal, but, you know, do you remember Ed back?

0: Welcome back, everybody. I'm Ed Lambert. Let me go to right back to the phones, up to Plymouth. Hey, Debbie, thanks for holding. How you doing, Debbie?
1: Good morning. I'm great. Thank you, Ed. And great. So good to have you back. And thank you for taking on this topic this morning. What a disgrace Massachusetts is. You know, we need to, they want to have abortion up to birth. And, you know, the country's already outlawed partial birth abortion where they would deliver babies, you know, head first and then kill them with a scissor, you know, at the base of their neck before they were born. And you know, and I understand the difficulty of these parents who's gotten a really bad diagnosis later on in the pregnancy, and they don't, because the baby has what they refer to as a fetal anomaly.
0: Yeah.
1: And so rather than give this baby birth and let the baby live for a few hours or a couple of days and love that baby into eternity, they'll travel out of state and go through a three-day procedure of terminating the pregnancy and then

0: then delivering. I've been to the State House many times when this has come up in the past, and for testimonies. They are all day long procedures, and they bring in everybody to tell, you know, their stories about why they need to abort babies.
1: Yeah, I had to drive to Maryland, 500 miles, my husband and I, and it took us forever to get there. We had to pay $7,000, you know, all of the different reasons. But I just don't know how many of them are, and what is the... you asked the question to begin with, what does a late-term abortion mean? I mean, I don't know what it means anymore. You know?
0: Well, what they want to be able to do is pass this law. They've tried this again and again and again, and it's always gone down. Hopefully people will call into their state legislators today or go to massfamily.org and look for the information to send in an email. But they want to be able to just abort these babies up through birth, 9 months. We're talking 9 months. You know, if a woman changes her mind about a pregnancy, you know, she can abort it for any reason. But this one specifically, I don't think people understand, babies hear in the womb, you know, they can hear. And when they hear their mother speak, their pulse rises. Mm. And, they understand more than we have understood in the past. But, you know, isn't it better to give birth to this baby? A delivery is more safe. A normal delivery is safer than an abortion, especially
1: one of the
0: late term.
1: One of the things, Debbie, is I was reading about people behind this: Beth Israel, Mass General, Brigham, Tufts, UMass Medical. They all sent a letter to Speaker Mariano earlier this week supporting the legislation and demanding that our legislature pass it. The healthcare leaders wrote that the current framework governing abortion after 24 weeks does not adequately meet the needs of the patients. Now, thrown in there are going to be your legal challenges, the medical challenges, and everything else. But that's the position the major healthcare and hospital systems have sent off. It's going to be you're right. If you want to have them take a look at this and vote no on it, you got to get in touch with them. They don't give us much time, do they, Debbie? You know, they come out with it.
0: I just learned about that this morning. Yesterday there was a vote, and I don't know how it went. There was a vote on the sex ed mandate that every school would be offering that. I don't know how that turned out. But this action just came up when I woke up this morning. It was an alert was there from Mass Family Institute. And, this is a moneymaker for hospitals, but it doesn't have to be performed in a hospital. And it doesn't have to be performed by a doctor. They do not have to require life-saving equipment in the room where they perform these abortions.
1: There's a lot in the bill, Debbie, and there's hardly any time at all. And that's what bothers the hell out of me. Hey, thank you very much for your advocacy, and thanks for the call, Debbie. I'm Ed Lambert. I got a break for the 8:30 news. I'll be back. I'm Ed Lambert.
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3: Good morning, I'm Brian Berner with this WXTK news update. Massachusetts House Democrats are moving to expand abortion access after 24 weeks. Lawmakers are expected to vote on Wednesday on a bill allowing abortion at that stage based on a physician's judgment. The current law only permits abortions after that time to preserve a patient's life or health or because of a lethal or grave fetal diagnosis. Supporters of the bill say that some women, even without these medical conditions, want to abort their pregnancies after the 6th month and are now forced to leave the state to do so. Officials say if it's passed and signed into law, it would make Massachusetts abortion law among the most liberal and least restrictive in the country. A Hyannis man wants the Massachusetts Supreme Judicial Court to review a lower court ruling upholding his rape conviction. In 2023, a jury found Alvy Marino guilty of raping his former wife 4 times during their marriage, and he was sentenced to 8 years in prison. court authorities say in May, the Massachusetts Appeals Court upheld Marino's convictions, but according to the Cape Cod Times, his attorney has filed an application for further appellate review. An SUV rolled into a neighbor's backyard and overturned after the driver apparently failed to put it in park. The incident happened at around 11 a.m. on Martha's Lane in Harwich, and they say that no injuries were reported. Authorities say a building inspector was called to the scene, but determined that there did not appear to be any damage to the home. Police officials say that the crash currently remains under investigation. A high surf advisory has been posted for the southeast coast of New England starting at 6 a.m. this morning. Tory Gates reports.
4: The National Weather Service has posted the advisory through 8 p.m. Thursday for all of Barnstable, Dukes, Nantucket, and Washington counties, plus the southern portions of Bristol and Plymouth counties. Breaking waves between 4 and 10 feet are expected through the advisory area and will lead to dangerous surfing and swimming conditions. Localized beach erosion is also expected. Inexperienced swimmers are urged to stay out of the water during this period. I'm Tory Gates.
3: And in sports, the hottest team in baseball hopes to keep the momentum rolling. Yesterday's game between the Red Sox and Baltimore Orioles was postponed due to rain. Boston has won 14 straight and will go for their 15th and 16th wins later today, as yesterday's game will be made up as the first part of a doubleheader that begins later today. First pitches are scheduled for 1:35 and 7:10 p.m. I'm Brian Berner, News Radio 95, WXTK.
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7: Typical backups traveling on to the Cape at both the Bourne and the Sagamore bridges. No delay times, just expect that stop and go. Also, construction through Wellfleet and Eastham is still set up between Salt Pond and Depot, but no reported issues. I'm Gina Genesis.
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2: Now, your look at the 1 degree Outside Weather Network forecast for Cape Cod and the islands.
9: 1 degree Outside, meteorologist Danielle Noyce with your forecast. Mostly cloudy today, a few showers, isolated thunder, quite humid. Highs in the upper 70s and windy out of the south-southwest, 15 to 25 miles per hour, gusting higher. Thunderstorms this evening and into the overnight, then occasional showers, lows in the lower 60s, a lingering shower tomorrow, especially the outer Cape to the islands. Clouds give way to late-day clearing, highs in the mid-70s. Friday looks great, sun and clouds, low humidity, and highs in the upper 70s. For the only forecast you need to know, download our free 1 degree Outside weather app.
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2: 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Beep, beep, beep, beep,
1: yeah. Two issues we're talking about right now. One is the repeal of the marijuana laws that are on the books right now, coming up in November. And the other is the vote today by our legislature on expanding the window for until whenever for abortions. Sherry said about marijuana, my problem is that when my neighbor indulge, always outside, it seems I get to smell unwillingly due to the prevailing winds. It stinks. I don't want the exposure. I happen to be retired, but if I was still working, would it cause a failed drug test? Have I ever been on the beach and someone down there smoking a big, fat, cigar-like joint? Is it legal? Yeah, Sherry, it is, all right? Michael said, Ed, about marijuana, I'm definitely voting against that. I feel it's a violation of my civil rights. Many of my neighbors smoke it on a daily basis outside their decks every night. The homes are kind of close, and I can't even open my windows at night when it's cool. If I do, the whole house fills up with pot smoke. It's aggravating. I feel the same way about cigarettes. If you want to smoke them, do it inside your own home. I don't want to smell it. I hope it's voted down. I don't know. Joe said about the a millbilly about the marijuana thing. It's never going to be repealed, Ed, due to the fact that Healy needs the 25% or whatever it is, the tax. I'm sure is going right to illegal alien fund. Who keeps track of the millions of dollars? We're allowed to grow up to 12 plants per residence with two adults. I grew two plants last year, and they produced 1.5 pounds of the product. I still have a bunch left over. I can only use so much for anxiety and pain and arthritis. Also, for the abortion issue, I guarantee you illegals don't get abortions. The more illegal, the more now American citizens, they pop out. The more money they get from us. A different way of looking at it. Thanks from the millbilly. 508-775-9985. Email me at 95wxtk.com. Tim said, I don't want to get into the abortion debate, Ed, because it evokes strong feelings on all sides, but I find two most important positions in the Democrat Party to be at direct opposition. One is abortion, where the Democrats want no restrictions on a woman's right to do whatever she wants with her body, including killing an unborn child, and that unborn human being has no legal rights or representation. It's her property. She does whatever she wants to do. No input from the family, doctor, or whatever. Policy sounds like an awful lot like the evil days of slavery. The other is immigration. Democrats believe illegal immigrants can violate every law in the books. They're allowed to come here. Once here, they're allowed to do endless array of free stuff. They're given free legal representation. Once we have proved they violate the laws, it's extremely difficult to make them leave. Whatever happened to my tax dollars and my choice? 508-775-9985. From the left, Ed, what are they talking about? Nobody carries a baby for 9 months and then says, ha, think I'm going to get rid of it. That is stupid. Someone that said that. Steve said, ask any grandparent or parent which one of their living children should have been ground to pieces. You educated evil people. Nothing is more precious than life, Ed. I fathered a child. The mother gave him up. I was a single parent, male parent. Ask this, how precious is your life? 508-775-9985. Email me at 95wxtk.com. It's one of those things that they're going to be discussing today, or actually voting on today. And as Debbie said, boy, we didn't have much time to really think about this or to get back people on it, did we? Not that I know of, anyway. Emailer said, Ed, I've got two adult daughters. Both have been liberals, extreme liberals, since they were teenagers. Most subjects we can't even bring up, but I'm their father, and I love them very much, and I try to do my best to respect their decisions. In the last year or two, things have happened, which are changing their beliefs. Daughter number one bought her first house in the Cape. She and her husband are now becoming concerned about their neighborhood, their town, their community, and I believe they're seeing a different side to their liberal policies. My other daughter is now over 6 months pregnant with her first baby. Her entire view of the world is quickly changing. It's one thing to be an extreme liberal when you're a college student in Boston. It's another when you're an expectant mother or a homeowner trying to figure out how to make your world a better place. Well, thanks. I think that that's true. But not all things work out that way. 508-775-9985. Email me at 95wxtk.com. Let me take a quick break. I'll be back right after this. I'm Ed Lambert. Hang on.
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36: 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In this rural stretch of Ohio, women had been going missing.
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8: About 4 minutes in front of nine, I'm Ed Laird. Got to go right back to the phones, to the cell phone in the car. Hi, Drew. Good morning. You're in XTK.
9: Good morning, Ed. You know, nobody is talking about the fact that marijuana is being smoked, vaped, not only in public places, but in vehicles while they're driving. And someone that I'll admit, I was a police officer for 32 years in the state. We don't tolerate open containers of alcohol or driving with an open beer in a car, but where people are driving around high as a kite. And there was a bad accident about 2 years ago right on the Sagamore Bridge. The guy that killed the woman was high as a kite, smoking marijuana, he admitted it. So I don't know of any tests right now for impairment for the marijuana, but it has to be enforced. And it's intolerable to sit on a public beach now and have to smell this stuff and expose the, you know, like children or whatever. I don't want to smell it. Okay, but it's being ignored. I'd like to repeal the law.
8: Well, okay, you're going to vote to repeal the law. I mean, you're right about impairment. That I know of no tests right now that police officers or other law enforcement personnel have in order to say you're above the limit. You know, it's not like having two six-packs. There is no above-the-limit type of thing. As far as on the beach, I agree with you. As a matter of fact, every beach that I've been going to recently, they don't allow smoking at all on the beach, never mind marijuana. And they enforce it. So, I mean, that's one of those things that could be enforced easily, with no smoking on the beach. I don't know. But, Drew, I agree with you. There's no law out there that they can measure impairment that I know of. It happens. So you're going to vote no for it. Thanks for the call, Drew. Jack's going to vote no for it, too. The main thing, Ed, with pot, other than make people stupid and lazy, is it makes unsafe drivers. Every day on my walks, if I'm on a bicycle, motorcycle, all I can smell is marijuana when a good portion of the cars and vehicles pass me on the road. I booked more than a few accidents with operators who were smoking pot. The Democrats who pushed for this law wrote the law so lax it's near impossible to arrest somebody for it. Well, it goes to what Drew just said, too. I wonder if pot smokers are the ones who also litter the sides of the roadways with nip bottles. I don't know about that, Jack, but once again, from one police officer to Drew, who's another, you guys are probably right about the accidents and the operators who smoke pot. How do you measure impairment? There isn't a way that I know of at all. All right, it's coming up on 9 o'clock. Tons of more emails and subject matter we got to get to. I'm Ed Lambert. We'll be back after the 9 o'clock break. Hang in.
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7: The U.S. would prefer to negotiate with Iran. I'm Dave Anthony, Fox News. But Secretary of State Marco Rubio also said this morning,
10: commercial ships are going through the straits and they're being blown up. The United States is defending that shipping and in addition is targeting the places that are launching against those ships.
7: After an 11th straight night of American bombing, and President Trump just posted on Truth Social a few minutes ago, anytime Iran shoots at a ship in the Strait of Hormuz, the U.S. will bomb and destroy one bridge or power plant. Fox's Trey Yingst in Tel Aviv.
11: The Department of War has released the name of the fourth U.S. soldier that was killed over the weekend during that ballistic missile attack against Jordan. It's Sergeant Angel Romper Saad of Ozone Park, New York. Now, President Trump will attend the dignified transfer of all four service members killed.
7: They'll return in flag-draped caskets at Dover Air Force Base in 2 hours. Iran launched more attacks today at Gulf countries of the U.S. bases, Bahrain and Jordan. Oil prices keep surging back up, and the price of the gas pumps 17 cents higher than last Wednesday. And while the U.S. preventing Iran from getting a nuclear weapon remains at the heart of the conflict, President Trump has a plan to help Saudi Arabia with nuclear energy.
12: It has to be submitted to Congress for review, but the plan is likely to face opposition over fears it could lead to the creation of another nuclear armed state. According to Reuters, the agreement doesn't block the Saudis from enriching uranium, a pathway to nuclear weapons, nor does it require International Atomic Energy Agency inspections.
7: That's Fox's Jonathan Savage. New Fox News power rankings give Democrats a slight November election edge trying to take back control of the House. The Republican redistricting in Texas and Florida could help the GOP keep a slim majority. In Arizona, a congressman's trying to be governor.
13: I was overwhelmed when I started seeing those vote totals come in. It's awesome.
7: Andy Biggs got more than 70% of the vote, winning the Republican primary. He's trying to unseat Democratic Governor Katie Hobbs. Trump-backed candidates for Congress also won. 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
15: Good morning, I'm Brian Berner with this WXTK news update. A ballot question hoping to repeal marijuana in Massachusetts will be voted on in November. State election officials say that question 8 will appear on the November 3rd ballot after rejecting a final challenge from the marijuana industry groups. The measure would repeal state laws legalizing, regulating, and taxing recreational marijuana. Officials say that opponents would have needed to invalidate at least 123 signatures to overturn the certification of the question, but they failed to do so. Court officials say that the repeal effort previously survived another commission challenge and a lawsuit before the state's highest court. An SUV rolled into a neighbor's backyard and overturned after the driver apparently failed to put it in park. The incident happened at around 11 a.m. on Martha's Lane in Harwich, and they say that no injuries were reported. Authorities say a building inspector was called to the scene, but determined that there did not appear to be any damage to the home. Police officials say that the crash currently remains under investigation. A Hyannis man wants the Massachusetts Supreme Judicial Court to review a lower court ruling upholding his rape conviction. In 2023, a jury found Alvy Marino guilty of raping his former wife 4 times during their marriage, and he was sentenced to 8 years in prison. Court authorities say in May, the Massachusetts Appeals Court upheld Marino's convictions, but according to the Cape Cod Times, his attorney has filed an application for further appellate review. A high surf advisory has been posted for the southeast coast of New England starting at 6 a.m. this morning. Tory Gates reports.
16: The National Weather Service has posted the advisory through 8 p.m. Thursday for all of Barnstable, Dukes, Nantucket, and Washington counties, plus the southern portions of Bristol and Plymouth counties. Breaking waves between 4 and 10 feet are expected through the advisory area and will lead to dangerous surfing and swimming conditions. Localized beach erosion is also expected. Inexperienced swimmers are urged to stay out of the water during this period. I'm Tory Gates.
15: And in sports, the hottest team in baseball hopes to keep the momentum rolling. Yesterday's game between the Red Sox and Baltimore Orioles was postponed due to rain. Boston has won 14 straight and will go for their 15th and 16th wins later today, as yesterday's game will be made up as the first part of a doubleheader that begins later today. First pitches are scheduled for 1:35 and 7:10 p.m. I'm Brian Berner, News Radio 95, WXTK.
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20: Typical slowdowns at the Bourne Rotary traveling on and off the Cape. The Sagamore Bridge is clear with no reported delays. 28 is busier through T-Ticket and Falmouth at Jones Road, but no reported crashes across the Cape. I'm Gina Genesis. Have a safe commute.
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0: get the 1 degree outside weather network forecast for Cape Cod and the islands.
1: 1 degree outside, meteorologist Danielle Moise with your forecast. Mostly cloudy today, a few showers, isolated thunder, quite humid, highs in the upper 70s and windy out of the south-southwest, 15 to 25 miles per hour, gusting higher. Thunderstorms this evening and into the overnight, then occasional showers, lows in the lower 60s, a lingering shower tomorrow, especially the outer Cape to the islands. Clouds give way to late day clearing, highs in the mid 70s. Friday looks great, sun and clouds, low humidity and highs in the upper 70s. For the only forecast you need to know, download our free 1 degree outside weather app.
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2: yeah. Welcome back, everybody. About 7 minutes after nine. Look, tonight, a whole bunch of different things we're talking about. But tonight at Barnstable High School, tonight at 7 o'clock, Barnstable High School, the Board of Appeals is holding a big meeting, and they're going to be talking about the permit that was granted for the homeless shelter for 460 West Main Street. It's the wrong place for a homeless shelter. It's dangerous. It's wrong. And the ZBA was going to had a meeting in June. They postponed it because so many people showed up. Well, tonight is the meeting again. 7 o'clock, Barnstable High School Auditorium. They're going to be talking. You're going to have tons of people that can speak. You can talk about the Dover Amendment. Of course, the lawyers for housing assistance and Catholic Charities are saying that, no, we don't have to apply by, believe anything because we are a religious charity. All the hiding behind all this stuff, everybody, is housing assistance and Catholic Charities, and it's wrong. This regional shelter should not be located on West Main Street at all. And you can hear all the crap and all the half-truths and lies and misconceptions going on tonight when you go to that meeting. So 7 o'clock tonight, Barnstable High School Auditorium. They're going to be talking about the repealing the permit to go ahead and use 460 Main Street as a regional shelter for homelessness. It's not the place for it, people. And maybe you can do something about it, but the Zoning Board of Appeals hearing tonight, okay? It's very important. 508-775-9985. Email me at 95wxtk.com. Some of these emails are very that I get on the legal, repealing the pot legislation and also putting in a very expanded abortion law for the Commonwealth of Massachusetts. Right now, it's 6 months, and they want to expand it to forever, all right, until you have a baby. A listener said, I'm not going to say her name, but a listener said, Ed, I had an abortion at age 21 while he was in college. The surgeon, quote-unquote, botched the procedure, and I was unable ever to carry a baby to term. I'm 60 years old. I have few regrets, but the choice to abort my child was the worst choice I ever made. 508-775-9985. About the repealing the pot, Steve said, Ed, I live in Austinville. I work in Hyannis. Every morning on my way to work and every night on my way home, I'm driving behind somebody who is illegally smoking pot in their car. I've got an issue with migraines, and the smell of pot is a serious trigger. Last time I checked, driving under the influence of anything is illegal. Idiots will continue to be idiots, but please give the police the ability to take the licenses of the people who refuse to obey simple laws. If you can't drive for 10 or 15 minutes without smoking pot, you got a serious issue. There have been several occasions when I've seen two adults in the front seat smoking pot and the kids in the back. I took the plate number, recorded it to the Barnesville police. They said nothing they could do because they didn't witness it. It's absurd. You can't drink in public. You cannot smoke pot in public. Either enforce the damn laws or repeal them. More will have to create a new scam to fill their pockets with our tax dollars. Thanks, Stephen. 508-775-9985. Email me at 95wxtk.com. Over to Katuit. Frank, good morning. You're in XTK. How you doing, Frank?
3: I'm fine. I understand the school will be mobbed tonight. Is it going to be televised, do you know?
2: No, I tried to find that out yesterday. At one point, I thought it was going to be televised. At another point, they said it was not. So I don't know for sure, Frank.
3: Okay, I was just curious if the rain may or no, we could go and see it. They could watch the TV, but I have to wait and see what happens, right?
2: Yeah, I got to tell you, I would be very surprised if it wasn't broadcast on the town's. I mean, because you know the high school is set up as a video auto visual center, you know. But the thing is, go, because people have got to be able to speak out, and the Board of Appeals has got to hear from the point of view of how this got to begin with, and right. What the shenanigans with the Housing Assistance Corporation and Catholic Charities to pull the wool over everybody's eyes. So, see if you can go, Frank. Thanks
3: okay,
2: for the call.
3: Thank you very much, Ed.
2: You bet. Thanks, Frank. Take it easy. Let's head over to the cell phone. Mike, good morning. You're in XTK. How you doing, Mike?
4: You know, there's some days I wonder why you're not in therapy with me every day. I mean, look at the stuff that you have to deal with. The state of Massachusetts, I sit there and I try to wrap my head around this with Kerry every day, just trying to keep our sanity. But now, if you look at, like this lady said about the pot place over in Sandwich. It's true. They should have a cop out there because they're impeding traffic all the time. I mean, it's day, night. These people, they're walking up the road. They're crawling up the road, to be totally honest with you, because I go down that road all the time. And now, you know, you drive through the tunnels and you have your window maybe open a little bit. And that's all you can smell is pot in the tunnels, because I'm in there, what, four times a week, five times a week. Ed, it's crazy, and it's all because we have, just like you started the show off, we have whores in our house, where we've gone rogue. They don't care about the morality about this. It's the tax dollar. It's whatever they can get a buck out of.
2: Mm-hmm.
4: And now with the abortion, you know, it's like women going out and getting their hair done. Hey, I'm going out to have an abortion today. That's the way I look at it. There's no sanctity of life. There's nothing. What a woman does with her body is her own business. I believe that. I don't believe in abortion, but hey, I'm not going to tell you, you know, you can't. But the problem here in this state is you've got people like Clark and McGovern and all these people that wear these big pins on their lapel saying, I love abortion, and having it on a billboard. These people have no moral soul in their body. And they represent all of us. The Democrats represent all of us. And we're a rogue state, Ed. And now the main thing people aren't even listening to now is that we separated church and state and government. And now we're going to let the Muslims have a chair at the big table?
2: I know.
4: Are you out of your mind?
2: That bothers the hell out of me. And it's an inclusion. It is the mindset of the liberal. It is the mindset of the liberal thinking that we have to have a separate commission specifically for a community based on religion. It doesn't track, Mike. It doesn't track at all. You know?
4: Well, tell you what, Ed, I will send up whoever wants to get on a Trailway bus. I'll rent the bus. I really will. I always put my money where my mouth is. I will send anybody from the Cape that doesn't believe me up to Dearborn, Michigan, where they changed the signs of roads that have been there for 200 years into Arabic names. Home Depot now all in Wisconsin and Michigan are all in Arabic. What is it going to take for this country and this state to wake up?
2: I don't know. I don't know if they ever can wake up. I'm hoping that they can, all right? But we'll talk about this tomorrow, too, Bill 2134, which is the whole civil rights and inclusion Muslims in the Commonwealth. It's absolutely amazing. But we'll talk about it. Thanks for the call. Take it easy, Mike. 508-775-9985. Email me at 95wxtk. .com for tomorrow with enough going on. Let's see, where am I? Anthony, Ed, marijuana is a gateway drug. If you keep smoking marijuana, you're going to turn into a woke bedwetting liberal. Chris said, Ed, happy Wednesday. My personal opinion is two of the biggest mistakes. It's legalization and gambling. In both cases, it tells people that normally you wouldn't use pot or gamble, but it's okay to do so. And in both cases, it terribly affect their lives. As a father of a young child, it takes her everywhere and keeps her busy. It's amazing the pot's out there everywhere. Take your grandkids to a busy playground, movie theater, normal sports activities, and you smell it on some of the parents everywhere. I'm hoping that's why kids going in first and the parents get high without the kids in the car, but you never know. It's disgusting. The reason this question will be on the ballot is to get the pothead to vote. Anybody who says my vote to get rid of the law is probably going to vote anyway, but this just, let's say, people that are potheads, you better get out and vote, or they're going to take that away from you while you're there. Vote for this, vote for that, and whatever it might. Chris, it's an interesting point. Is how to get the vote out. Put something like this on the ballot. Catherine in Yarmouth Board said, Ed, today is dreary enough without contemplating the issues on the ballot this fall. Reversing allowing marijuana use and the abortion of infants in the last months of their gestation? What a sad commentary on the state of affairs in the Commonwealth. Now up to the voters to reinstate some moral clarity. Please stop the unwarranted use of marijuana, which is turning our citizens into zombies, and stop the murder of the unborn. Simply say no. The problem with that, waiting for the bill, is that the vote on the marijuana is today, Catherine. The Democrats today are going to be voting on the bill that'll loosen the already liberal abortion laws, making it easier for women to terminate any type of late-term abortion. That's today. We didn't have much time at all to talk about it or to get our feelings to our lawmakers. So if you can email or call them or whatever you can do, do it. Because they're voting on that today. 508-775-9985. Email me, Ed, at 95wxtk.com. Suzanne said, Ed, just for Frank and everybody else, the agenda for tonight at Barnesville High School Board of Appeals says it will not be live streamed. Suzanne, thanks. It will not be live streamed. Very important hearings of the shenanigans that went on behind the scenes with Housing Assistance Corporation and Catholic Charities will not be live streamed. It'll be taped, right? They'll tape it so I can watch it afterwards. Maybe. Oh, God. Let me take a quick break. I'll get back to more emails. You guys aren't going to leave me alone. I'm Ed Lambert. I'll be back. Hang on.
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12: John writes, Ed, good morning. Good to hear your voice. It's all about money, Ed, be it marijuana or abortion or gambling. Maura takes her orders. She isn't smart enough anything than to accept orders from someone. In other words, not a leader. John, I totally agree with you. Jack said, Ed, a woman's body is her own but decision, but tax money shouldn't be used to pay for any abortions. Only medical necessary should be allowed. No rec-

0: recreation abortions should be allowed. It's funny, but the and Rob said about the abortion vote. Good morning. I don't know what it is these people are supposed to represent the people of Massachusetts. I'm not saying I'm right on top of the news, Ed, but I don't ever recall ever hearing anything about a vote coming up today until yesterday, this morning. And have it on the day of the vote. What are we supposed to do? It's not much. And they know it. And we need to vote out the incumbents regardless of who they are. Those are just my thoughts. A lot of people agree with you, Rob. Get rid of the incumbents. David said, Ed, birth tourism is documented and well known. Will Massachusetts now become the nation's new home for abortion tourism? All paid for by you-know-who. 508-775-9985. Email me, Ed, at 95WXTK.com. I'm Ed Lambert. I'll be back right after the news. Hang on.
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2: Good morning. I'm Brian Berner with this WXTK news update. Massachusetts House Democrats are moving to expand abortion access after 24 weeks. Lawmakers are expected to vote on Wednesday on a bill allowing abortion at that stage based on a physician's judgment. The current law only permits abortions after that time to preserve a patient's life or health or because of a lethal or grave fetal diagnosis. Supporters of the bill say that some women, even without these medical conditions, want to abort their pregnancies after the 6th month and are now forced to leave the state to do so. Officials say if it's passed and signed into law, it would make Massachusetts abortion law among the most liberal and least restrictive in the country. A Hyannis man wants the Massachusetts Supreme Judicial Court to review a lower court ruling upholding his rape conviction. In 2023, a jury found Alvy Marino guilty of raping his former wife 4 times during their marriage, and he was sentenced to 8 years in prison. Court authorities say in May, the Massachusetts Appeals Court upheld Marino's convictions, but according to the Cape Cod Times, his attorney has filed an application for further appellate review. An SUV rolled into a neighbor's backyard and overturned after the driver apparently failed to put it in park. The incident happened at around 11 a.m. on Martha's Lane in Harwich, and they say that no injuries were reported. Authorities say a building inspector was called to the scene, but determined that there did not appear to be any damage to the home. Police officials say that the crash currently remains under investigation. A high surf advisory has been posted for the southeast coast of New England starting at 6 a.m. this morning. Tory Gates reports.
3: The National Weather Service has posted the advisory through 8 p.m. Thursday for all of Barnstable, Dukes, Nantucket, and Washington counties, plus the southern portions of Bristol and Plymouth counties. Breaking waves between 4 and 10 feet are expected through the advisory area and will lead to dangerous surfing and swimming conditions. Localized beach erosion is also expected. Inexperienced swimmers are urged to stay out of the water during this period. I'm Tory Gates.
2: And in sports, the hottest team in baseball hopes to keep the momentum rolling. Yesterday's game between the Red Sox and Baltimore Orioles was postponed due to rain. Boston has won 14 straight and will go for their 15th and 16th wins later today, as yesterday's game will be made up as the first part of a doubleheader that begins later today. First pitches are scheduled for 1:35 and 7:10 p.m. I'm Brian Berner, News Radio 95, WXTK.
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6: Pockets of busier traffic on the roads, especially along 28 through Falmouth and T-Ticket, also through Mashpee and Kituit. No reported issues. It's still slower at the Bourne Rotary traveling on and off the Cape, but the rest of the roads are trouble-free, no crashes. I'm Gina Genesis.
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1: Now, your look at the 1 degree outside weather network forecast for Cape Cod and the islands.
9: 1 degree outside, meteorologist Danielle Noyce with your forecast. Mostly cloudy today, a few showers, isolated thunder, quite humid, highs in the upper 70s and windy out of the south-southwest, 15 to 25 miles per hour, gusting higher. Thunderstorms this evening and into the overnight, then occasional showers, lows in the lower 60s, a lingering shower tomorrow, especially the outer Cape to the islands. Clouds give way to late day clearing, highs in the mid 70s. Friday looks great, sun and clouds, low humidity and highs in the upper 70s. For the only forecast you need to know, download our free 1 degree outside weather app.
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0: yeah. About 23 minutes in front of 10 o'clock. Welcome back, everybody. Wednesday morning, 9:30. Time for a little bit of Mike Armstrong and find out what's going on in the world of finance and the economy and everything else. Mike, good morning. How you doing this morning?
11: Good morning, Ed. Doing well.
0: Hey, look, quick question, or maybe it's not a quick answer. Donald Trump, tariff, Canada, three different areas. Trump, drugs, beginning in what, 2 years, 100% tariff. And then the year after that, 200% tariff on all generic drugs not made in the United States. Have I got that right?
11: That's what I read as well. 50% on, well, you know, what's hitting my pocket, hockey equipment and all sorts of things. There's no tariff announced on things like potash, oil, energy, things along those lines. But I've got to be honest, between the Canada tariffs and what was hinted at with the I forget which section the tariffs are for supply chains that rely on slave labor, we are, you know, approaching some of that uncertainty that we dealt with last year. And we're Mark Vendetti and I were talking about this on our program yesterday. When you take a look at the drop-off in economic activity, hiring, and everything that we experienced last year, my concern is not so much about the rate of tariffs. I think the U.S. economy has kind of been able to deal with, even though I don't think it's the right economic solution, a tariff rate that's known and stable.
0: Yeah.
11: Where I fear we are heading is back to a place where businesses have no idea what the tariff rate is that they're going to pay. And we saw what that did. It was not good for the economy when companies were guessing what rate that they were going to pay on tariffs and constantly filing lawsuits to try and push those tariffs out. And so I understand that this is a priority for the president. I hope that it is streamlined and more clear than it was last time around, because I think it's pretty evident that the last rollout led to a worse economy than we needed.
0: It's funny because when you take it, well, not funny, it's weird, because when you take a look at most Canadian goods, saying that Canada's unfairly discriminated against us, autos and alcohol, dairy products for years. But the new wave of this economic, like you said, what does it mean? Higher inflation, fraying relations, what about potash? And I mean, it's got to be specific. And I don't know if it is. Maybe it's not.
11: I'm sure it is. I think the problem, I'm sure it is specific. I'm sure if you want to go pull up the document, you'll be able to find the announced tariff rate. My problem would be if I am a U.S. manufacturer, like, forget about the reality on the ground is that historically tariffs have favored one industry over another, and it's overall not led to higher employment in manufacturing. We've seen this with sugar tariffs and all sorts of tariffs throughout history. But I think we can have that debate at a later time. I think the real damaging piece would be, do I, as a company, have any confidence whatsoever that these tariffs are going to be in place 6 months from now, and probably more importantly, 6 years from now? I would have some serious doubts, given that Congress has nothing to do with any of this.
0: Yeah,
11: so, do I have confidence that the next administration is going to continue whatever tariffs President Trump puts into place? No, I don't. And so, therefore, if I'm that manufacturing business in the U.S., I might adjust my prices, but I'm not going to build a manufacturing facility here, because I'm confident the tariffs will box out my foreign competitors for the next 6 years.
0: It almost seems, Mike, counterproductive for the president to be talking about this way when we want some stability and political and economic stability coming up of the midterms. And it looks like we're throwing ourselves, or the president is throwing us into a no idea type of thing with the midterms coming up. Am I wrong about that? I it almost seems counterproductive to be talking about it right now. Maybe I'm wrong. I don't know.
11: Well, we'll see. I don't know. I can't say that this is out of line with what has been seemingly his and the White House's strategy. It has been, move from one item to another relatively quickly. And I don't know, perhaps this is a way of distracting from higher energy prices and problems in the Middle East, since progress is not going well there. I'm not sure, but I do think it's typical of this administration and this president of, hey, we are going to tackle as many items at the same time as possible and move from one item to another pretty rapidly. And hard for me to say that hasn't worked out for President Trump and his administration.
0: I don't get it. I'll leave that up to you guys, all right?
11: I'll look at the economic side. I don't know what's going to happen with elections.
0: Yeah, no kidding. Hey, tell me about AI, China, overtake. I was listening to a news report, was it yesterday or the day before, about, oh my God, China has taken us to the cleaners, and they are continuing to do so. And I don't know. So what's happening with AI in China? I mean, really, what is it?
11: So, basically, the U.S. and China are operating on very different trajectories and timelines and structures for how we develop AI, and there's logical reasons for it. China, when it comes to AI, is resource constrained. They do not have the latest and greatest NVIDIA chips. They do not have arguably the highest end researchers in the world like we do have here in the United States, and so, for those reasons, they've taken a different approach to how they develop AI. Whereas here in the United States, OpenAI, Anthropic, Google, they're all developing their models behind closed doors and releasing the finished product, but not allowing people to, say, download that model and look at the inner workings, because that's their intellectual property. They don't want to lose that. China's system is very different. They've said, hey, we're going to have all these Chinese AI labs, and we're going to operate on what's referred to as open source, meaning anybody can go out there and verify how we trained these things, how we made this latest innovation. And the reason that's worked for them has been that, it's meant that each AI lab has basically been sharing information with each other, and in spite of not having the latest and greatest chips, have been able to, if not leapfrog the U.S. models, stay pretty darn competitive with them, because it's almost as though they're all working as one and in the same direction. So I think there's that piece of it. The security concern that USAI companies seem to have, I'm not sure how much of an actual security concern it is versus just a competition concern, right?
0: Yeah.
11: If you have these very cheap Chinese AI models that are out there, it's pretty easy because of that open source thing that I just mentioned to go and verify, hey, is this going to install, you know, really bad stuff in my systems? It's more like that would be tough for them to do given the fact that it's open source models. Instead, I think the U.S. companies are pretty concerned that, hey, if companies start using this stuff, why would they pay me the massive amounts of money that I need in order to
0: right.
11: you know, do the same that these Chinese models. Now, I'm not sure that's a legitimate concern, because I don't know about you. I don't know a lot of U.S. businesses who would be willing to say, yeah, I'm just going to let a Chinese AI system live behind my infrastructure and back that. You know, if it was a U.S., if it was the average consumer, yeah, maybe. But the average business, are they saying, yeah, I'm willing to, you know, take the security risk of having a Chinese software
0: no.
11: behind my firewall? I would guess not. But, you know, we have to remember this is a global economy. What the U.S. companies do might be different from what a German company does, or a French company, or a Russian company. And I think that's part of the concern, too.
0: Is it political BS? Why was it last night? I was listening to one of the reports when they said that the Chinese AI and the AI race, they're so far ahead of us. It isn't funny. Is that political BS, Mike? From what we just talked about,
11: I don't consider me the foremost expert on this, but I haven't seen anybody publish anything that says, "Oh, the Chinese are far and away ahead of us in these."
0: Okay. All right.
11: I think it's fair to say that they have a very different way of doing things, and it's possible that they will move ahead of us. I'm more concerned that, hey, there are really no guardrails in these Chinese AI models, and they can do a lot of the same things that the U.S. ones can do. And here, at least, we have some degree of guardrails. I don't know if you saw the kind of scary story from the last couple of days, but OpenAI, the maker of ChatGPT, has been trying to create a model that's really good at finding vulnerabilities in software, just like Anthropic did. Their own models basically broke out of containment at OpenAI and hacked a competitor software.
0: Wait a minute, was the AI acting
11: on its own without the permission of the humans? And,
0: so they didn't do it on purpose. It was AI that said, this is what we're going to do because we can do it.
11: Yes, precisely. It was not some human at OpenAI saying, hey, go do this. It was, you know, the model itself breaking out of the constraints that the humans had built around it. And so that's the part that would concern me about these Chinese AI models, because there are no guardrails around who can use it, how it's used, et cetera. And so if there's a national security concern, I think that's the one. It's not that they are better than U.S. models. It's that there are very few constraints on who can use them and how they're used.
0: Wow. It's funny because I'm reading a book right now about exactly that situation, about no guardrails for the AI in certain areas. Anyway, interesting stuff. So that the AI actually, the machine itself said, forget about the controls you put around me. My job is to do this, so I'm going to hack somebody else's system and get the information I need. Bottom line.
11: Yeah, well, my specific job is to break around these types of guardrails, so I'm going to go and do it. And it apparently successfully did. So, yeah, this stuff is developing rather rapidly. The other story around AI that I found just fascinating is, you know, how much money OpenAI and Anthropic are donating to political action committees, which, of course, they're corporations. They're
0: sure.
11: allowed to do so. But it just has a different kind of flavor when you think about an artificial intelligence company donating that money compared to any other company. I don't know why it struck me as so odd and distasteful. But
0: how about scary?
11: How about scary
0: on top of it all?
11: Yeah.
0: All right, good stuff. Thanks, Mike. Good talking to you.
11: Thanks, Ed.
0: I think AI is I don't know. Guardrails and containment, that's going to be a tough subject matter in the future for AI, because what you're doing is you're getting AI and you want it to do the things that you don't want it to do. Isn't that weird? You know, go out and do something that to get the answer to it. Anyway, all right, thanks, Mike, very much. Appreciate it. You guys are doing a great job. Thanks.
11: Thanks as always, Ed.
0: Take it easy. Mike Armstrong, everybody. They're on after us here at 10 to noon. This AI stuff, concern. That's what I have about it. Anyway, quick break. I'll be back right after this. I'm Ed Lambert. Hang on.
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23: 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A black man from the projects comes forward with information about the case.
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23: But out of nowhere, he goes from star witness to prime suspect.
25: 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They turn on him.
23: 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Lee Harris is sentenced to 90 years.
26: I get 90 years for killing somebody I have never seen.
23: Behind bars, Lee finds an unlikely ally in his cellie, Robert. The pair are like chalk and cheese. There's no way their paths would ever cross on the outside. But as a fellow inmate, Robert sees through the lies and vows to do the unthinkable. Clear Lee's name.
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0: Welcome back, everybody. Good to talk to Mike Armstrong. It's funny because when I'm on to a different subject matter, I said to Bob, we're going to cover this. And then I went back and checked my emails, and I got about 35 emails going back to two different topics, abortion and marijuana. But Mike said about the abortion. Hey, Ed, wanting to expand abortion beyond 24 weeks is nothing but ghoulish. 24 weeks, that is 6 months. Unborn baby, fully formed by then. I know, Mike. You're talking 6 months. Mike said, Ed, greetings from Myrtle Beach. Just another benefit to living in South Carolina is not smelling weed everywhere. You turn. Oh, it's here, but it's not as bad as Massachusetts. Have a great day. Every day here is Aloha Friday from Myrtle Beach. Thanks, Michael. Good to hear from you, too. Donna said, what about the body and the rights of the viable child about to suffer death? That gets to it, doesn't it, Donna? In the middle of it, too, of what's going on. 508-775-9985. You're talking to Mike Armstrong about finances and money. Did you hear that idiot? The former vice president who's the leader running for president of the United States of America in 2028, leading the Democrat Party. Kamala Harris telling everybody about spending the money. And did you see her last night? Bob, play the cut. Kamala Harris sending, what's worth the money? Go ahead.
32: Kamala is also trying to connect with young voters by posting this.
33: An HBCU education, my cast iron skillet, supporting and donating to a local race campaign, good spices, shopping at a local small business, even if it costs a dollar more.
0: Five things that are worth the money, everybody, according to the former vice president of the United States of America. An HBCU education. Anybody have any idea what an HBCU education is? Bob, do you know what one is?
34: Do not.
0: It's a black education.
1: Right? Oh, is that like Howard University or something like that?
0: Yeah, Howard University, yeah. A cast iron skillet, donating to a local campaign, good spices. good spices. She's an idiot, all right? Cast iron skillet, donating to a local campaign, good spices, and the final, shopping local, even though it might cost you a dollar more. This is what the future president of the United States wannabe is telling everybody what's five things that are worth the money. A good skillet. I'll bet you money right now, everybody, if I asked 335,000 young people under the age of 30 what a skillet was, they would have no idea. Unbelievable. Don't waste your time. I have a whole cut on Kamala Harris. Don't waste your time with it. Also, Bob, I want you to hang on to all the Smithsonian stuff. Athea Hartig was in front of the in Washington a House hearing yesterday. I got to play all sorts of stuff of what this idiot, who's the director of Smithsonian, is telling people. So you hang on to those. Hey, thanks for listening, everybody. I'm Ed Lambert. Have a good one.
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5: Threat to Iran. I'm Dave Anthony, Fox News. The president posted that on Truth Social, writing, from this time forward, anytime Iran shoots at a ship in the Strait of Hormuz, the U.S. will bomb and destroy one bridge or power plant.
6: The president always prefers to negotiate and reach a deal on these things. And we're prepared, willing to do that. We've tried to do that now for a year and a half, but we're also not going to sit by and let ships be blown up or Americans be attacked.
5: Secretary of State Marco Rubio said that this morning at a summit in the Philippines after an 11th straight night of American bombing.
7: The target list expanding. Deeper strikes inside of Iranian territory, along with a variety of positions near to the Strait of Hormuz.
5: Fox's Trey Yingst also reports from Tel Aviv.
7: The Iranians launched new counterattacks overnight, triggering sirens in Bahrain and Kuwait. The Jordanians also say they shot down a number of incoming Iranian missiles.
5: Jordan is where three American troops were killed last week. A fourth died in Iraq. And President Trump will be there at Dover Air Force Base next hour when their flag-draped caskets arrive.
8: So we're going to honor them?
5: Telling reporters just minutes ago, it's one of the hardest things he does as president. He's called them patriots carrying out an important mission.
8: Nobody wants Iran to have a nuclear weapon. Do you want Iran to have a nuclear weapon? You think it's good?
5: Well, the president also touted in another Truth Social post a big night of primary wins for MAGA Republicans in Arizona, proclaiming Democrats, as he calls them, are dumbfounded.
9: Let's make this the year that we turn Arizona red again.
5: Andy Biggs won the GOP primary for governor and then will try to unseat Democratic Governor Katie Hobbs in November. Another Trump-backed candidate, Mark Lamb, won the GOP primary to replace Biggs.
10: In the competitive District 1 congressional race, Trump-endorsed former NFL kicker Jay Feely was nominated for November. In that same race, National Democrats backed Marlene Galan Woods, who's currently in second place against Dr. Amish Shah.
5: Fox's Matt Finn says that race not called yet. America's listening to Fox News.
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12: Good morning, I'm Brian Berner with this WXTK news update. Massachusetts House Democrats are moving to expand abortion access after 24 weeks. Lawmakers are expected to vote on Wednesday on a bill allowing abortion at that stage based on a physician's judgment. The current law only permits abortions after that time to preserve a patient's life or health or because of a lethal or grave fetal diagnosis. Supporters of the bill say that some women, even without these medical conditions, want to abort their pregnancies after the 6th month and are now forced to leave the state to do so. Officials say if it's passed and signed into law, it would make Massachusetts abortion law among the most liberal and least restrictive in the country. A Hyannis man wants the Massachusetts Supreme Judicial Court to review a lower court ruling upholding his rape conviction. In 2023, a jury found Alvy Marino guilty of raping his former wife 4 times during their marriage, and he was sentenced to 8 years in prison. Court authorities say in May, the Massachusetts Appeals Court upheld Marino's convictions, but according to the Cape Cod Times, his attorney has filed an application for further appellate review. And in sports, the Red Sox and Orioles got rained out yesterday and will now play a doubleheader today. First pitches are scheduled for 1:35 and 7:10 p.m. I'm Brian Berner, News Radio 95, WXTK.
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17: Chuck, Mark, and Tucker with you today. And as we kick things off, a couple different stories that I think are going to be the big ones today. Not that I think are. Like they're in the stack, and they're the first two stories. So they are our top stories today. What's going on in the Middle East and oil prices? And then we've also got Alphabet, or the company formerly known as Google, reporting earnings after the bell today. Let's start with oil prices and what we're seeing in energy markets. Oil prices today rising an additional about 3% this morning. At one point, we're up as much as 4%, but have pared some of their gains. This as the AAA national average for gas prices up another 4.1 cents overnight to 406. Diesel prices rising 4 cents as well to 518. And so we're again getting, you know, back to the point where these are starting to, you know, near the short-term peaks that we saw in March and April. Still have about 10% higher to go on both of those before we get to those peaks. But based on what we're seeing in gasoline futures markets, I think it's pretty much a certainty that by the end of this week, we'll be somewhere in that 412 to 415 range. And from there, it's an open question that ultimately is related to, hey, what does the situation in the Middle East look like over the next 3 to 5 weeks in particular? But obviously, the longer that any disruption goes on there, the worse the picture looks for energy prices, just because there's not much out there when it comes to excess inventories that are just floating around at this point. We've basically, in no uncertain terms, eaten through any real excess inventories that we had. If you take a look at the Strategic Petroleum Reserve, after another 5 million barrel drawdown, we're now at about 316 million barrels. Consensus generally is believed that, you know, you can get as low as like 150 to 240 million barrels in that strategic reserve without, you know, running into real problems. Chris Wright, the energy secretary, said, I think it was either yesterday or Monday, that they thought they could get down to 70 million barrels. So that's a far lower estimate as far as, you know, where they think they're able to get to there. And the only point I'll make on that is, look, Wright may or may not be correct in stating that. But the only reason that you state that is because you think that you might hit those higher numbers sooner rather than later. You don't need to, you know, talk about how low it can get if you're not worried about hitting the numbers for how low it can get. Commercial oil inventories in the United States right now are at about 409 million barrels of oil. The estimates that we've seen for how low that can go and still having, you know, the system operating effectively are anywhere from 350 to 390 million barrels. So, again, there's just not a ton of cushion if the Strait of Hormuz now remains locked up for any extended period of time. And the two things that could exacerbate the situation are if the Bab el-Mandeb Strait, which is at the bottom of the Red Sea, basically it's used to transit oil from the western Saudi Arabian port of Yanbu down through there and out to Asia. It's been kind of that bypass route when Hormuz has been closed over the last 6 months. And you've got, you know, somewhere in the ballpark of 7 million barrels a day that flows through there. If that strait indeed ends up being closed by the Houthis, you potentially have problems with, okay, how much oil can we realistically get out through the Suez Canal? Because the problem that you run into with the Suez Canal is the biggest tankers, the very large crude carriers, VLCCs as they are known, that carry 2 million barrels of oil in one ship, they can't fit through Suez fully loaded because the draft is too deep. They bottom out. It's not an ever given situation where they turn the wrong way, but the Suez Canal is not deep enough to handle those ships fully loaded. And so you instead have to run through a much smaller fleet of what are known as Suezmax vessels that carry about half as much crude oil. And, you know, obviously then you got extended transit times and things like that as well. So the Red Sea is one thing that you watch. The other one that I think we're seeing the early signs of now, China dropped its crude imports throughout much of the spring from around 11 million barrels a day down to 5 to 6 million. So big drop in crude imports. No one has known, you know, how long they can, you know, last at those lower levels of imports. But there are some signs maybe starting to see China spooling up refinery activity and starting to purchase more crude oil than they previously were. The two signs that I look at, number one, crack spreads, the difference between what you pay for crude and what you can receive for selling refined product, they've started to narrow in the last couple days, and this has happened while the price of crude has been bid up. What we've been seeing for the previous 2 weeks was the price of crude going up with crack spreads moving up as well. Crude moving up with cracks coming down, to me, suggests additional refinery capacity coming online, which the only place that can realistically do that right now is China. Russia can't because the refineries are being attacked every night by Ukraine. The U.S. can't because our refineries are maxed out already. In fact, some regions of the U.S. are running north of 100% stated capacity in order to meet demand. And the Middle East can't spool anything up because, well, you can't get anything out of there. So this, to me, suggests that China may be coming back to the game in crude. And the question there is, hey, if China comes back and starts buying another 5 million barrels a day, and if you have the Red Sea, you know, being reduced in terms of its potential flow out of there, that represents a potentially, again, anywhere from like a 7 to 10 million barrel a day shift relative to what we were looking at in the spring. And you just don't have the oil inventories to handle that with a closed Strait of Hormuz. So that's the lay of the land as it relates to oil right now. Let's take a quick break. When we come back, I do want to touch on those Alphabet earnings and what to expect after the bell today.
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17: After the bell today, we've got Alphabet reporting earnings. And Alphabet, the company formerly known as Google, I still don't know why they changed their name. Like it would be like if Apple had changed their name to, like, I don't know, I, after like they started putting I in front of everything. It's just no, like you don't have to like rename yourself every, you know, 15 years or something. It's fine to just be who you are, man. That's just my opinion. So you've got Alphabet shares. They're up around 11% so far year to date. They had a monster year last year in 25, up 65%. And the two big things that I think everyone's going to be looking for from Alphabet. Number one, show us what's happening with your cloud computing segment and its growth. Are you seeing, you know, activity there that indicates that all this data center capacity that you're building is, you know, generating more revenue and potentially profit? And number two, hey, what are your CapEx plans? Are you going to, you know, keep them? Are you going to increase them? Are you going to decrease them? Those are the two things that I think everyone wants to see here, Mark.
6: Yeah, one thing I'm wondering about, and others who follow this more closely can probably ask this in a more useful way, but their historic return on invested capital, return on equity, and we'll just use Alphabet as an example, but some of the other hyperscalers certainly fall into this characterization. They do a very good job of putting shareholder capital to good use. Another way of saying that, I guess, is that they're just really profitable. Will these investments generate the same, I'll just call it margins, even though there are different ways you could define it, as their past investments have? Or are they pouring a lot of capital into what is effectively going to become a commodity? Will asked differently, will this boom end like past booms did, with overinvestment, ruinous competition, and a dramatic reduction in margins, followed, I guess, by, you know, consolidation, bankruptcies, that kind of stuff?
17: The big thing, again, let's just think of this. You mentioned, hey, the return on invested capital, you know, has historically been very strong.
6: One way to look at it.
17: Let's just talk about, again, just for those of you who are listening, like, what that actually means. If you look at it from this perspective, return on invested capital, the formula for it will make this really clear why this is a question. What you're doing, you're taking your after-tax net profits, and that is your top line of the fraction. The bottom line is invested capital. Hey, return on invested capital. It's literally like when you look at it, you're like, oh, this is the return on top of the invested capital. Invested capital is three items. Number one, it is total debt. Number two, total equity. Number three, subtract out the cash. So you're basically looking at, hey, when I look at, you know, the capital that I've put into this thing minus the cash I have on hand, because again, that's not invested, it's just sitting on your books effectively. What is the return that I am generating? The piece that is interesting here is that when you look at it, okay, the things that Google has typically, I'm pulling them up just so that I can give you the actual numbers here. When we look at Google and their total liabilities that are outstanding, which I think, again, you would say that's, you know, basically looking at, okay, like, actually, let's look at long-term debt specifically. Google historically, from basically, they went public back in 2002, and from 2002 through 2011, they had no debt. They started doing some borrowing in the 2010s and even in the early 2020s, and they got up to around $26 billion in debt in September of 2020. They were flat there pretty much through the next 5 years, and since March of last year, their long-term debt has exploded from $25 billion in debt up to $94 billion in debt. So if you just look at this from the perspective of that return on invested capital formula, hey, you're making the bottom number bigger while the top number stays the same, all else being equal. What does that do? That makes the return less, all else being equal.
6: I think investors might be expecting past performance from the hyperscalers, but they're getting into a different business, is the point I was trying to make.
17: Very much.
6: Why would I expect the return from Google's early innovations in search and advertising, just brilliant, path-breaking stuff. Why would I expect the returns on data on cloud computing, as revolutionary as it, I'll just say, as is likely to be, I'll defer to the experts, why would I expect that to be as profitable when everybody and their brother is getting into building data centers and stuffing it with cloud computing hardware?
5: The other piece of that, remember, shareholders' equity is the other side. That's gone from $345 billion.
6: Am I asking the right question, Chuck? I'm sorry.

0: company, Google didn't have to spend money to make money. Google made money to spend money. It was, okay, we're making so much money, we can then afford to spend it, and so, you know, we're able to basically, you know, fund that directly out of operations. You know this, by the way, if you look at their return on invested capital, like, it basically was always rock solid. You know, they went through a brief period in the mid-10s when, you know, things were moving more heavily to mobile and they were kind of adjusting their strategy and this and that. But Google always had just a ridiculous amount of cash to be able to spend. You can look at this, by the way. If you look at Google's free cash flow historically, until the last year, it was basically just like a consistently upward moving, up
1: they
0: and to the
1: coined
0: right.
1: Coined money for two decades.
0: It was just, okay, like, our cash flow's up. Great, we can spend some money out of that and still see increasing free cash flow. There's no problem. The thing here is, hey, their free cash flow has now gone from $73 billion down to $64 billion. After this quarter, I'm guessing it's probably going to be in the ballpark of like $55 to $50 billion for the last 12 months. And so now they are in the, hey, we're going to spend this money, but it's going to lead to more return later on. That.
1: All the hyperscalers have had virtual strangleholds on their respective markets for 30 years.
0: And now they're all competing.
1: And they're all chasing the same thing. How in the world could margins remain the same? Their PEs suggest investors are expecting that to be the case. How could that be the case is, I think, the key. You want to distill this to like a key point because it's overwhelming. That's the key point. Sorry.
0: No, they've all built their moats in their respective businesses.
1: Virtual monopolies.
0: And now they are going into a business that has no moat.
1: Against each other
0: and anyone else who wants to get involved.
1: This is the destructive competition phase of overinvestment.
0: Yeah, which, again, as I've been saying for a year now, we're all going to be using more AI 5 years from now than we are today. Unless it kills us all, then we won't. Then we'll use less. that's the only way we use less is if it. Trust me, we have another story we're going to get to about, like, hey, it might actually kill us, but we're all going to be using more AI 5 years from now. But you still could have a bunch of capital that gets washed away in the wreckage. Let's take a quick break. We've got Ask Todd and Wall Street Watch next.
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4: I'm Brian Berner with this WXTK News Update. Massachusetts House Democrats are moving to expand abortion access after 24 weeks. Lawmakers are expected to vote on Wednesday on a bill allowing abortion at that stage based on a physician's judgment. The current law only permits abortions after that time to preserve a patient's life or health or because of a lethal or grave fetal diagnosis. Supporters of the bill say that some women, even without these medical conditions, want to abort their pregnancies after the 6th month and are now forced to leave the state to do so. Officials say if it's passed and signed into law, it would make Massachusetts abortion law among the most liberal and least restrictive in the country. And in sports, the hottest team in baseball hopes to keep the momentum rolling. The Red Sox have now won 14 straight, and they'll be going for their 15th and 16th in a row today as they take on the Baltimore Orioles for a day-night doubleheader after last night's game was postponed due to weather. Today's first pitches are scheduled for 1:35 and 7:10 p.m. I'm Brian Berner, News Radio 95, WXTK.
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7: 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You're incident-free on Sandwich Road East between the Bourne Rotary and Upper Cape Tech. You look good on the scenic highway east from Herring Pond to the Sagamore. I'm Jackie Murphy with your latest look at Cape Cod traffic.
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0: Forecast mostly cloudy today, a few showers, isolated thunder, quite humid, highs in the upper 70s and windy out of the south-southwest, 15 to 25 miles per hour, gusting higher. Thunderstorms this evening and into the overnight, then occasional showers, lows in the lower 60s, a lingering shower tomorrow, especially the outer Cape to the islands. Clouds give way to late-day clearing, highs in the mid-70s. Friday looks great, sun and clouds, low humidity and highs in the upper 70s. For the only forecast you need to know, download our free 1 Degree Outside weather app.
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1: Markets are mixed, with oil prices again higher as tensions between the U.S. and Iran remain elevated. Investors are also readying for a batch of earnings from Google's Alphabet, Tesla, and IBM after the bell. Right now, the Dow is up about a tenth of a percent, 83 points higher. S&P 500 down about a tenth of a percent, or 10 points lower. NASDAQ is down about half a percent, or 115 points lower. Russell 2000 is down about a third of a percent. 10-year Treasury yield up 3 basis points at 4.66%. And oil jumping 3% higher, trading at $87 a barrel. According to the Wall Street Journal, AMD and Anthropic have signed a deal for tens of billions of dollars worth of AI servers, supplying Anthropic with much-needed computing power and further strengthening AMD's competition against leader NVIDIA. AMD will also invest up to $5 billion in Anthropic. AMD is up by 1%. Meanwhile, shares in Supermicrocomputer surging 23%. After the AI server company projected fourth quarter margins of 15 to 17%, nearly double its prior targets. And AT&T saw its revenue climb 2.3% from a year ago in the previous quarter. The telecom giant also added more monthly wireless phone subscribers than expected in the previous quarter, sending the stock up by 3%. I'm Tucker Silva, and that is Wall Street Watch.
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2: Todd Lutsky from the law firm of Cushing & Dolan now joins us live on air right now for Ask Todd. It's your chance to ask Todd your estate planning questions. Last week, we either got through three or four, so it was close to an all-time record. But again, normally two to three is what we have time for, so get calling at 888-205-2263. That's the number to call to ask Todd your questions live on air right now. Again, 888-205-2263 is the number. And again, we can only get through a couple calls, so make sure you get calling early to get your spot in line. 888-205-2263. Mr. Lutsky, how are you doing today?
3: I'm doing pretty good. Pretty good. Still early, though.
2: Yeah. You know, I was at the post office the other day.
3: So some people go there.
2: And I saw this guy, and he was just yelling into an envelope.
3: Yeah?
2: And I'm like, my dude, like, what are you doing? He goes, I'm sending a voicemail. I'm like, wasn't expecting that.
3: Me neither.
2: Todd, I want to talk a little bit about irrevocable trusts.
3: Yeah.
2: And let's say that I decide, hey, I'm going to utilize one of these irrevocable trusts to protect assets from Medicaid.
3: Yes.
2: How does my house go into that trust? Like, what's the process for actually getting a property into an irrevocable trust?
3: Yeah, so, and again, people overthink this stuff a lot, and I think it's a great question, Chuck, because the house, number one, is their biggest asset, mostly, especially when we're trying to protect assets from the nursing home. So most people have this, and they want to put it in, and they're like, what do I do? It's a deed. Go get the old deed, do a title rundown, prepare a new deed that says, you know, I, Todd Lutsky, hereby, you know, convey my property located at to Todd Lutsky, or to maybe, you know, Alexa, trustee of the Todd Lutsky Family Irrevocable Trust. And you basically change just the granting section on the deed. The rest of the deed remains exactly the same. And once you put that on record, your house is effectively in there, and you really notice no change to your life day to day.
2: So once a home is in an irrevocable trust,
3: yeah,
2: how does it change what you do day to day? And let's say you want to sell it down the road. How does that process work?
3: Yeah, so I think we'll answer both of those questions. Once, you know, day to day, how does it change? And then selling, of course, doesn't happen day to day. So let's address that too. So day to day, you know, if your house is in there, you got to pay your, you know, your electric bill and your utility bill, heat bill, right? Sometimes the real estate tax bill comes, you got to pay that, right? Is all the same, just like you were doing before. You just write the check out of your own personal account, pay those bills. Now, if I want to sell it, it's a little different, but it's still very much the same. Who decides if you want to sell? Well, you do. You decide today. You decide tomorrow if it's in your trust. While you might not be the trustee, you do decide to sell. So you tell the trustee we're putting it on the market. You put the for sale sign in the front yard and list it. If the trustee gives you any grief, you have the power to remove and replace the trustee. So you, again, are able to sell the house without getting anybody's permission to sell the house, which is exactly where you were before. So before the trust. So far, so good. Then when you sell, the house goes out and the money comes in just like it would if you were selling it. You would give away the house and you would collect a check. This time, the only difference is the check goes into the trust. Once the check is in the trust, the house is sold, you're going to have a capital gains tax to pay. Good news, these trusts are grantor trusts for income tax purposes. So in English, that simply means that if you got a $500,000 capital gains exclusion when you would have sold your house outside the trust because you're married and it's your primary residence, you're going to get that exact same $500,000 capital gains exclusion when you sell the house from the trust. You don't lose your primary residence exclusion because it's a grantor trust. So there you go.
2: Talking with Todd Lutsky from the law firm of Cushing and Dolan. We do still have some room on the phone lines at 888-205-2263. 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We're going to take a quick break here, but when we return, we're getting right to your calls with Todd. Again, that phone number is 888-205-2263.
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2: Alrighty, let's get right to your questions with Todd Lutsky. First up, we got Gail in Rockland. 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
13: Hi, my question is, I just retired, and I have a home that I paid $142,000 for, but it's now worth close to $700,000.
2: Nice.
13: If I put my house in an irrevocable trust, and it is willed to my children after I pass away, mm-hmm. do they have to pay taxes on the difference of the $142,000 to the $700,000?
3: So for everybody's easy math, let's make it $200,000. Minus 700 is your 500,000 of gain. Okay, let's just make it simple. And so the I can give you the quick answer, but I want to explain so they understand how it works. The quick answer is no, they're not going to have to pay any capital gains tax. So a little more explanation on that so everyone understands is if you buy a house long ago for 200 and today it's worth 700, the difference is gain. So that's $500,000 of gain. Now, are you married, Gail?
13: No, I'm not.
3: Okay. So for Gail's situation, if there was a $500,000 gain and she wanted to sell the house before she passes, again, we don't know. Life goes on, even though you throw the house in an irrevocable trust. Like Chuck asked me earlier, how do you sell the house? I went through that just a second ago from the irrevocable trust. So, Gail, you'd still be able to live there. You'd still be able to sell the house, make all your decisions, move if you want to move. So there's no restrictions for you or anyone in the irrevocable trust situation. So that is good news for Gail. And then if you did sell it, Gail, out of that trust before you died because you wanted to move, you would have that $500,000 gain, and you'd be able to take a $250,000 capital gains exclusion because you're single and it's your primary residence. So you'd only have to pay gain on the $250,000. But if Gail decides to live there the rest of her life and pass away, because the way the trust is designed, where she would have retained the right to the income from that trust during her life, that would cause the asset in the trust to be included, not in her probate estate, but in her gross estate, thereby giving the kids, the beneficiaries, a step up in cost basis on the date of her death. So if when she died, say the house grew to $1 million, we wouldn't care because the kids' basis on the date of death would be $1 million and they could sell it for $1 million and their capital gains tax would be zero. So there you go for that. Folks, these are the kinds of questions that are answered in this Unlocking the Power of Irrevocable Trust guide, right? It is designed as a question and answer guide. This, in fact, this very question is one of them that are in there. I update it. I add all over 30 years. I've been putting in questions that I get that are common questions for everybody in terms of how they work. If you never knew if these trusts were right for you, when you get done reading this guide, you'll be able to say, yeah, I love this trust, or nope, not for me. So, folks, it'll help you get your estate planning off the ground. 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
2: Todd, I got another one here for you. Let's go to Richard in South Hadley. Richard, what is your question for Todd Lotsky?
14: Okay, here's the question. I own a big house, and I use it as a bed and breakfast, and it's my primary residence. Married, over 80. Question is, can I claim the capital, the deduction as my primary residence when I sell?
3: Well, the fact that I assume you own it, you and your wife own it jointly?
14: Correct.
3: So, do you live in, the problem here is that you don't live in the entire property, correct? You live
14: correct.
3: In some of it, and you rent some of it, correct?
14: Yeah.
3: So, yeah. I'm just going to give you a general example. It's much like a two-family, right? If you got a two-family in Somerville, you got a unit upstairs, a unit downstairs, you live in the unit downstairs, you rent the unit upstairs. If that's the case, when you go to sell it, yes, you still get your capital gains exclusion of, in this case, $500,000 because you're married. However, you're only going to get the $500,000 exclusion off of half of the gain, because the other half of the gain associated with the house part that you rent is not your primary residence. So you'll simply allocate the gain between the rental and the primary residence and allocate the exclusion only against the part that is your primary residence. So hope that helps.
2: Todd, I got another one for you here. Let's go to Tom in Ohio. Tom, you are on with Todd Lutsky.
15: Hey, Todd. I hear a lot about the irrevocables with parking a home into it. But I don't hear a lot about what other assets you could possibly put into an irrevocable. I know there's a 5-year look back, but I mean, can you put IRAs, Roth? Can you put other things into the irrevocable to shoulder them or shelter them from the nursing home?
3: So the quick answer is going to be way more assets than a home can go in, and let me explain what those are, and of course give you a shout out for being from Ohio, because that's my home state. So there you go. IRAs, Roths, we'll start with those. No, they don't go in this trust. They don't go in any trust. Why? Because they're a taxable event if you try to pull them out and put it in the IRA. Now, not a Roth. A Roth wouldn't be a taxable event, but it would no longer be a Roth once it's retitled to the trust. So you tend to leave those outside the trust. However, a rental property, right? You could put it in. Your vacation home, you could put it in. Your investment portfolio, you've got that investment portfolio wherever you're managing, trading your accounts. Retitle it in the trust. Yes, you can still manage that account, invest the account, right? Take out the income. You pay the taxes at your own rate, not at a trust rate. Again, because it's a grantor trust, which is really what I was just describing for the last caller, that Gail explaining why she got that capital gains exclusion. So that was a benefit. Same thing here. And even that, your rental property, you could collect the rent, right? Because you get all the rental income. It comes in, comes out to you. You continue to enjoy the rental property. Sell it whenever you want to sell it. You'll have the same capital gains tax that you would have if it was not in there. So great question, Tom, and there is lots of other assets that can go in these trusts, but not IRAs.
2: Todd, I have yet another one for you. We got Joe in Springfield on the line. Joe, what's your question for Todd?
16: Hey, Todd, longtime listener, first-time caller. My question here is, my folks, I'm in my 50s. My brothers and I were in our 50s. They're in their 80s, and we put their assets in a trust. Mm-hmm. The 5-year look back's coming up, but they're all of a sudden we found out that they're going to inherit some money from a friend,
3: mm-hmm.
16: like $300,000. Sounds like a problem. Well, they want to gift it to us, but does the 5-year look back start? Do they receive that money?
3: So no. So the first of all, you didn't say the word irrevocable. So I hope the trust is irrevocable, that they put it in and it wasn't revocable. So as long as that's irrevocable, and let's assume it's drafted right, the stuff they put in there long ago is protected and unaffected by their inheritance. Now, this inheritance that comes in is $300,000 is a countable asset. I get it. And it, and if they got sick, you know, we'd have to do things, buy an annuity. There's things you can do last minute to, you know, sort of slow the bleeding and save these assets, even if they don't give them away. But if they really want to give it away, they can. But you do need to understand that the moment they make that gift to you kids, the five-year clock starts to run only for the gift that they gave you, not for what they put in the trust years and years and years ago. So they're not going to impact that at all, but they will be denied Medicaid eligibility for the gift that they're making for you. So I certainly wouldn't give it all away, maybe half at best. I might even just think about their age and their health and focus on some last-minute things that could be done if they got sick. Hope that helps.
2: Mr. Lutsky, thanks so much for joining us today.
3: Always a pleasure. Thank you.
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2: Still more to come as we head towards the second hour, including what happens when AI agents start trying to hack other AI agents. That's a fun one. Also going to talk a little bit about SpaceX's IPO, and then we're also going to be covering a little bit on the Fed, since we had a Fed meeting next Wednesday, actually. We're a week out now, and so time to start talking about what Kevin Warsh's second Fed meeting may or may not look like. We got all that and more coming up in hour two. Stick around. Back in a bit.

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7: Three staccato cries of Mayday and an eyewitness report of a mid-air explosion is about all that is known this morning of the British Columbia air disaster, which yesterday claimed 52 lives.
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16: He calls them heroes.
17: I'm Dave Anthony, Fox News. In this hour, President Trump will pay his respects to four dead American troops who will arrive at Dover Air Force Base in flag-draped caskets.
18: For me, it's one of the hardest things to do as a president, but has to be done.
17: The four soldiers were killed last week in the Iran conflict.
18: They're going to pay a big price. They're getting They're being decimated.
16: The president told reporters that after he made another threat to Iran on Truth Social this morning.
14: From this point forward, any time the Islamic Republic of Iran shoots at a ship in the Strait of Hormuz, whether it be by missile, rocket, drone, or any other device or weapon, the United States will bomb and destroy one bridge or power plant, including those located next to or in the capital city of Tehran.
16: Fox's Jackie Heinrich also reports from the White House following an 11th straight night of American bombing in Iran.
14: The Pentagon is giving the president options to hit Iran's Pickaxe Mountain, which Israel says could be a hiding spot for its nuclear arsenal.
16: Iran state media is reporting if the U.S. hits bridges or power plants, they will hit similar sites in neighboring countries. And as shipping slows in the Strait of Hormuz, oil prices up another 2%+ and a surge back up that has driven up the price of the gas pump 17 cents since last Wednesday. Venezuela's ousted leader Nicolas Maduro is back in court next hour in New York City, along with his wife Celia Flores. Both were captured during a U.S. raid in January.
19: Maduro and Flores face federal cocaine trafficking and weapons charges. Maduro also faces a narco-terrorism charge. If convicted, they face up to life in prison. Prosecutors allege that for 25 years, Maduro ran Venezuela like a drug trafficking organization.
16: Fox's Brian Yenes outside the court. Maduro claims he is a political prisoner of war. Tropical storm Bertha keeps moving very slowly south of the Gulf Coast. It'll move into Louisiana later today. There are flooding concerns around New Orleans. 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
22: I'm Brian Berner with this WXTK news update. A Hyannis man wants the Massachusetts Supreme Judicial Court to review a lower court ruling upholding his rape conviction. In 2023, a jury found Alvy Marino guilty of raping his former wife four times during their marriage, and he was sentenced to 8 years in prison. Court authorities say in May, the Massachusetts Appeals Court upheld Marino's convictions, but according to the Cape Cod Times, his attorney has filed an application for further appellate review. An SUV rolled into a neighbor's backyard and overturned after the driver apparently failed to put it in park. The incident happened at around 11 a.m. on Martha's Lane in Harwich, and they say that no injuries were reported. Authorities say a building inspector was called to the scene, but determined that there did not appear to be any damage to the home. And in sports, the hottest team in baseball hopes to keep the momentum rolling. The Red Sox have now won 14 straight, and they'll be going for their 15th and 16th in a row today as they take on the Baltimore Orioles for a day-night doubleheader after last night's game was postponed due to weather. Today's first pitches are scheduled for 1:35 and 7:10 p.m. I'm Brian Berner, News Radio 95, WXTK.
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2: Okay, it's Chuck, it's Mark, and it's Tucker, and not much going on in markets today, to be completely honest. The S&P 500 is flat, you know. It's I put on a new shirt today. Feels like kind of a waste to get out of bed for that. You know, you've got the Dow up 63 points. Whoop-de-doo. The NASDAQ composite down 48. Not particularly interesting to me. As I said at the beginning of the week, if you have some gardening to do, you want to mow the lawn, you want to go play some golf, go out boating, fishing, hunting, if you're in the southern hemisphere listening to us and you want to go skiing, have at it. This is the week to do it. There's just not much going on this week, and it's being reflected in equity markets, which are just not really doing too much. The bond market, a little bit more interesting. At least you got the 10-year Treasury. It's up 2.6 basis points to 4.654. Okay, maybe I can get out of bed for that. You know, there's a little something there. Dollar index off 0.06%. Not much happening there. Precious metals, we do have a little bit of there. Gold's up almost 2%, $75 an ounce to $41.51. So that's kind of cool. We got crude oil continuing to move upward as well. Not cool because none of us like it, but it is happening. West Texas Intermediate up another $2.39 a barrel to $86.73. AAA national average for gas prices is at $4.06, up another 4.1 cents overnight. Diesel up 4 cents as well. And again, who knows how this progresses over the coming weeks, because it's all going to be dependent on what happens in the Middle East. Most, you know, that's the biggest impact area, at least. But we're probably getting into that 412 to 415 range by the end of the week. That's kind of where things are moving. So I'd say another 6 to 9 cents up prior to the weekend is probably where things are pointing. And then it's going to be determined by what happens with the Strait of Hormuz. What happens with the Houthis in Yemen? And do they try to close the Red Sea? What continues to happen in Russia? Do they continue to see their refineries hit by Ukrainian drone strikes? And does China continue its buyer's strike of crude oil, or do they come back to the market and start purchasing in more normal quantities? So we'll watch all that stuff so that you don't have to. And then you can just turn us on and listen to us, and we'll tell you what's happening there. It's great. It's wonderful, actually. It's the magic of radio. Let's talk about the magic of AI for a minute. And, you know, for the last 10 years, any time that we've talked about, like, you know, companies that want to, like, make drones to deliver packages to you, I'm like, nope, don't want a part of it. And Tucker puts the pieces in the stack every, you know, few weeks or so. And I'm like, nope, still scared of it. Like, don't want the drones flying overhead with burritos. Like, I'm good. And y'all laugh at me and you're like, oh, Chuck, like, you're the robots aren't going to turn on you. Blah, blah, blah, blah, blah. Like, I get it. Like, I'm an old fuddy-duddy and, you know, I'm missing out on, like, the next great thing. So with AI, everyone's, you know, interested in, hey, can I make this picture of a penguin bobsledding on top of a banana? Sure, you can do that if you want to. And that's fine. Like, penguins bobsledding on bananas don't hurt anyone, because they don't exist, actually. What does hurt people are AI agents that decide to start hacking websites that they're not supposed to hack. And here's what happened. And this is just a wild story that has me convinced that I don't think we're all going to make it out of the next 10 years. And, like, not even the ones of us who would have, like, died from things other than AI. I think AI is actually going to end up killing some of us in the next 10 years. And, like, more than just, like, three people. So, like, I'm really starting to get kind of nervous about this because it's bad. So here's the deal. And I'm going to say a lot of, like, words that most of you have never heard before, but that's great. This is how we learn. Mark, have you ever heard of a website called Hugging Face?
3: I wouldn't admit it if I had.
2: No, you haven't. At least before today, you hadn't. So Hugging Face is an AI repository. Think of it as a website that you go to where you can download different AI models.
3: Oh, it's
2: you
3: like a GitHub for AI.
2: Basically, you can download different AI data sets, different, you know, different modifications to different AI platforms, all kinds of stuff so that you can, you know, be the most AI that you are. It is the most neutral of all neutrals. Like, it's basically Switzerland. It's like, hey, here's all this stuff that you can access here. It doesn't take a side in the fight. It just...
3: So coders can put their code there. Coders can put their data sets
2: yes.
3: there. If you know any coders or if you are one who dabbles, GitHub sounds like an analogy.
2: Yes, exactly. So it's a place where coders can put different, you know, models and data sets, and then other coders can come in and be like, oh, this is interesting.
3: Yeah,
2: I'm
3: going to
2: download
3: stinks.
2: This and use this. Or, yeah, you're a big... poopy face and I don't like your model. Like that's what you can do there. So it's neutral. So last week they disclosed a security incident and they said that they detected an intrusion into their infrastructure that was, quote, different from anything that we had handled, and we thought it was driven by an autonomous AI agent system. Okay, like, you know, people paid attention. They were like, okay, that's kind of interesting. Tell us more. So it ended up using a chain of vulnerabilities to gain credentials and access data from the servers by, quote, executing many thousands of individual actions across a swarm of short-lived sandboxes with self-migrating command and control staged on public surfaces.
3: Come again?
2: Exactly. Basically, what I take out of this is it generated a bunch of, like, tests to overwhelm Hugging Face's defenses. So, here's what actually ended up happening. It turns out that this was actually an AI agent that OpenAI, one of the big hyperscalers, had created, and they created specifically a hacker agent, and they put it into an isolated environment for testing, saying, yeah, we're gonna have this thing, and what we want to do is we want you to prove that you're the best hacker agent possible. And somehow, the agent, again, I don't know any specifics any more than any of you, the agent hacked out of the isolated environment, got into the actual internet, and said, you know what? I think the best way for me to prove that I'm a good hacker is to go and find a good hacking test, which there are plenty of, at Hugging Face. And so I'm going to hack into Hugging Face in order to, you know, access this test and then prove that I'm the best AI hacker possible. Okay, that's great. So it did that. There's apparently a hacking test called Exploit Jim at Hugging Face that measures how good AI agents are at hacking. And so it said, I'm going to hack Hugging Face to get into Exploit Jim. We don't know if it actually did well on the test or not, but the interesting thing is that pretty much what happened here was that Hugging Face, what stopped this from being worse was an AI agent at Hugging Face somehow detected this and said, okay, I need to deploy other AI agents in order to fight this off. I know this is insane. It tried to call some of the most advanced frontier models in order to do so. The frontier model said, no, no, no, no, no, no, no. We've got all kinds of restrictions. Like, we don't want to even, like, hear a word that sounds like hack because, like, our coding has said, like, don't do this. The guardrails are up. No, we're not going to. So instead, it ends up pulling an open source Chinese model that fights off the attack from this open AI agent You know, it's like, again, I'm just picturing them with, like, you know, electronic swords and stuff, basically, like, battling it out here.
3: It's Tron.
2: It is Tron. It's very much that. Like, the light cycles are real now. And the irony of all this is that last week, an OpenAI, like, senior manager, I forget, you know, exactly the role that he has, posted a big, long Twitter screed about, like, well, the time has come for, like, the U.S. government to, you know, defend, you know, American interests in AI against the assault from, you know, Chinese models that are going to come and eat our lunch. And again, the ironic piece here is, okay, so the main repository of, you know, open access and open platform models in the U.S. just had to call on a Chinese model to defend itself from an OpenAI model, so maybe your timing wasn't particularly good, dude. And all I can think of is that we might not all die, but I don't think we're all going to live. Because remember, the AI agents and models that are being used right now are the worst that you will ever see for the rest of your life. You know, the AI models you're seeing right now are like the Ford Model T. It like that is what we are operating with. And as soon as they get more advanced beyond a point, they're going to cause problems where some of us are actually going to die. And it's because, and I know that all of you laughing are sitting there going like, oh, Chuck, you're just being, you know, overly dramatic. No, with any new technology, here's the thing. People die from it. Like, talk about, like, the original, you know, cars, airplanes, trains. Like, people die from, you know, poor uses of technology when it's new. Like, that's just how it is. The difference here is, you know, in the past, okay, like, you invented, you know, not invented. You discovered how to use electricity. And you forgot, you know, oh, gee, you know, there's this electrical current. Like, we didn't insulate the wires well enough and the house burnt down. Okay, that killed the people in the house, but it was isolated to that. This, because it's the internet is connected to everyone, what happens when, like, an autonomous agent accidentally decides, okay, I'm going to, you know, hack into this power plant and shut it down, and now the city of Boston has no power, and the people in the hospitals are dying, and, like, refrigeration is gone, like... This is the problem is the scale of it.
3: And it starts innocuously. Someone will tell an AI program, fix global warming, hypothetically.
2: The best way to do it? Well, kill all the humans.
3: Kill all the carbon units, like V'ger from Star Trek. Kill a motion picture, first film. Kill all the carbon units.
2: That was Star Trek 4.
3: V'ger.
2: Star Trek 4, I believe, right?
3: No. The motion
2: picture. That was the
3: first
2: one?
3: Yeah. It was Voyager, like, 3.
2: No, that's right. The fourth one was
3: Voyage Home.
4: Now,
2: the whales.
3: Very 80s film.
2: Yeah.
3: Perfect.
4: That
2: love that one.
4: Was just the nerdiest conversation on this show. But continue.
3: Do you remember? You'd be surprised how many dozens of people out of the tens of thousands listening.
4: Actually, the fourth one.
2: Do you remember the...
3: Someone's going to be the arbiter.
2: Do you remember the material that Scotty invents in the fourth one in order to house the whales?
3: Transparent aluminum.
2: Yeah, that's
3: easy.
2: It's fantastic.
3: Computer. He's talking into the mouse.
2: Yeah.
3: What a schmuck.
2: It's fantastic. Let's take a quick break. When we come back, we'll touch a little bit more on this. We've also got more on this after this.
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9: 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Nice. 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

0: We were talking about the battle taking place between OpenAI's hacker test model and a Chinese open source model that saved Hugging Face from being hacked in a worse fashion than it was. Mark, any other thoughts on this as it relates to just the general state of artificial intelligence?
1: I mean, are we already, is the horse already out of the barn on this? Have we missed the opportunity to treat this like nuclear technology, atomic? The nuclear technology was created, it was treated in the 1940s. Government effectively took over research. It took over building of power plants and of course, nuclear weapons. The implications of some bad actor or some sloppy actor, one of the terms used in the article that you were talking about in the last segment was that somebody referred to this model as being inadvertently used. And the whole point is no one made the decision.

0: a podcast that was interviewing Paul Tudor Jones, one of the probably one of the top like three or four traders, you know, of all time. And the topic of AI came up, and you know, he was asked about it, and he mentioned, he's like, look, I've been to, you know, a bunch of investment conferences, and at each one, you know, there's an AI expert now. And, you know, someone inevitably asks, you know, the AI expert or the panel of experts, hey, like, when are we going to, you know, finally regulate artificial intelligence? And someone on the panel inevitably says, well, it's after, like, several hundred million people have died. And, you know, I kind of laughed it off when I heard it at first. Again, this was back in, like, March or April or something. And the further we've gone just in the last, like, 3-4 months with how quickly things are evolving, it really does feel like we're heading in that direction. You know, it's like, it's not going to be, oh, like, you know, the plane carrying two people crashed and okay, we need to do better next time. It's going to be, no, the AI did something stupid and thousands or millions of people died as a result of it.
1: It's too easy for this stuff to get off the island. To use another movie analogy, you keep the damn dinosaurs on the island.
0: We could do another one.
1: Please.
0: You know, do we need to just nuke it from orbit? Did that one not land?
1: It could be anywhere. Yeah. It could be on a kid's, the most destructive AI conceivable could be on a kid's laptop right now, and he or she's about to let it out into the, well, I don't know how you prevent that, by the way. I'm just saying you shut down big corporations from funding this stuff and developing it, and you put it in a government lab. I don't know how strongly I feel about that. I need to, obviously.
0: I don't either, but it seems like we're getting to the point of danger. Quick break here, and we've got Wall Street Watch next.
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4: I'm Brian Berner with this WXTK News Update. Massachusetts House Democrats are moving to expand abortion access after 24 weeks. Lawmakers are expected to vote on Wednesday on a bill allowing abortion at that stage based on a physician's judgment. The current law only permits abortions after that time to preserve a patient's life or health or because of a lethal or grave fetal diagnosis. Supporters of the bill say that some women, even without these medical conditions, want to abort their pregnancies after the 6th month and are now forced to leave the state to do so. Officials say if it's passed and signed into law, it would make Massachusetts abortion law among the most liberal and least restrictive in the country. And in sports, the hottest team in baseball hopes to keep the momentum rolling. The Red Sox have now won 14 straight, and they'll be going for their 15th and 16th in a row today as they take on the Baltimore Orioles for a day-night doubleheader after last night's game was postponed due to weather. Today's first pitches are scheduled for 1:35 and 7:10 p.m. I'm Brian Berner, News Radio 95, WXTK.
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6: The Sagamore Bridge is moving a little slow in both directions. The Bourne Bridge is moving slow getting to the Cape. There are no issues getting through the Bourne Rotary. Route 28 southbound into Falmouth is a smooth ride, and the Canal Roads are delay-free. I'm Adam Chambers with your Cape Cod traffic.
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9: 1 degree outside, meteorologist Danielle Noyce with your forecast. Mostly cloudy today, a few showers, isolated thunder, quite humid. Highs in the upper 70s and windy out of the south-southwest, 15 to 25 miles per hour, gusting higher. Thunderstorms this evening and into the overnight, then occasional showers, lows in the lower 60s, a lingering shower tomorrow, especially the outer Cape to the islands. Clouds give way to late-day clearing, highs in the mid-70s. Friday looks great, sun and clouds, low humidity, and highs in the upper 70s. For the only forecast you need to know, download our free 1 degree outside weather app.
10: When was the last time you woke up actually feeling rested or got through the day without feeling stressed out? Yeah, over 50% of adults say they'd feel better if they got more sleep, and stress is often the biggest barrier. That's why CBD from CB Distillery makes so much sense.

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1: Markets mixed and mostly quiet, with oil prices higher again today, with continued tensions between the U.S. and Iran. Investors also waiting for a batch of earnings after the bell today from Google's Alphabet, Tesla, and IBM. Right now, the Dow is up a quarter of a percent, or 137 points higher. S&P 500 is up only 5 points, mostly flat. And the NASDAQ down about a tenth of a percent, or 33 points lower. Russell 2000 is down about 0.75%. 10-year Treasury yield is up 2 basis points at 4.65%. And oil up nearly 3% higher, trading right around $87 a barrel. The Wall Street Journal reported that AMD and Anthropic have signed a deal for tens of billions of dollars worth of AI servers, supplying Anthropic with much-needed computing power. AMD will also invest up to $5 billion in Anthropic. AMD up by 2%. The Wall Street Journal is also reporting that Reddit has discussed shutting off Google's access to its content for AI use. Reddit shares are falling 9% on that news. Meanwhile, shares in Supermicrocomputer surging 24% after the AI server company projected fourth quarter earning margins of 15 to 17%, nearly double its prior target. And Bloomberg reporting that Apple is readying an overhaul of its Mac line, seeking to capitalize on demand for powerful laptops and desktops fueled by the AI boom. Apple down modestly. I'm Tucker Silva, and that is Wall Street Watch.
2: Mark, we got a piece in the Wall Street Journal from their editorial board. It's titled, Kevin Warsh Has Breathing Space for Now. What's the case they lay out, and do you agree with it?
3: Inflation came down. We all know this. There was actual deflation in June. So month over month, prices, headline prices, fell by 0.4%. Mm. Deflation, falling prices. Rare, but it does happen. That gives him a little bit of room. That gives the Fed a little bit of room. They had been trending strongly up to that point. We had already blown past the Fed's inflation goal for the whole year. So for the sixth year in a row, no matter what happens, for the sixth year in a row, sure, the Fed's going to have failed to meet its target of 2% inflation. You can argue about whether or not that target should be modified, but they're leaving it in place for now.
2: Sure.
3: So that gives Warsh room. Traders seem to think the editorial notes gives Warsh some room. Do I agree? Look, I think his public posture is perfect. His almost obsessive focus on price stability, a phrase he repeats a lot, and rightly so, I think is helpful. He's not talking about other things the Fed could be doing, you know, keeping unemployment at its natural rate and stuff, which it almost certainly is. And by that, I mean the rate that won't push up inflation. So he doesn't have to worry about the employment side of the Fed's so-called dual mandate. He can focus on inflation, and he has been focused, at least in his public remarks, on inflation. The question that you raised with me last week when I was lauding his recent public performances is he going to follow through to earn the credibility that he desperately needs to fight inflation at the least possible cost when the time comes? That's an open question, obviously, as much as I like his public, as much as I like his optics and his focus to this point. Do I agree that he's got some room? I honestly don't know, Chuck. It's hard to make the case. If you think about inflation is made up of a couple components, the core component, I'm not talking ex-food and energy, I'm talking about like trend or so-called trend. I'll just leave it at that. That's made up of whether or not there's any slack in the economy, and there probably isn't right now, at least using the unemployment rate, and what are inflation expectations are doing. And the Fed can control more or less those two things, or at least heavily influence them. Do those signal problems? I don't think there's a lot of evidence for excess demand at this point. I think we're okay there. I don't think the economy's running too hot. The expectation side of it, though, might be problematic. And then there's the supply shock part of it, a totally different part of the inflation dynamic, but one the Fed has to think about. I'm not giving you a straight answer because I really don't have one. It depends on, I guess, how long the most recent spike rise in the price of oil lasts.
2: I remember back when Jerome Powell first became Fed chair. It was back in early 2018. And if you look at the effective federal funds rate, you know, going back to then, what you find is that Powell, when he came on board, started raising interest rates pretty quickly after he was appointed. And the chatter at the time was that, you know, Powell wanted to, you know, normalize interest rates. That was a lot of, you know, what we heard. Hey, I don't want to keep, you know, the federal funds rate, you know, at that zero bound. I want to, you know, raise interest rates. That's what I want to do. And I think the interesting thing is Powell basically raised interest rates all through 2018. And he raised them right up to the point where at the end of 2018, the stock market started breaking down and like no one really knew what was going on. But we saw, you know, a pretty significant fall in the S&P 500 at the end of 2018, where, look, we went through, I want to say it was like a 20%, almost a 20, yeah, it was like a 15-16% decline that we went through that culminated with, it was like Christmas Eve, and Steve Mnuchin comes out. Tuck, do we still have, you have a chat with the Mnuchin?
1: Steven Mnuchin?
2: You have a chat with the Mnuchin?
1: Not lately.
2: No.
1: He's a busy guy still, you know?
2: Okay. But Mnuchin comes out, who I thought by and large did a fantastic job as Treasury Secretary during the first Trump term. Mnuchin comes out like Christmas Eve and is like, hey, everyone, the plumbing in the financial system is fine. No, you don't have to worry about anything. And everyone kind of looks up and is like, we didn't think anything was wrong. Is there something wrong that we should worry about? And from that moment on, Powell was never as hawkish as he was in that first year. And that experience spooked him for some reason. And to this day, like, I don't know exactly what went on in November and December of 18, but Powell never acted the same way as he did then when it came to interest rates. From then on, anytime push came to shove and he had a you know, fork in the road of, hey, can I be dovish or can I be hawkish? He went dovish. And so this is why my point on Warsh is, hey, like, the guy's been there for, you know, less than 2 months now. And he's talking a big game, just like Jerome Powell was during, you know, his whole first year when Powell was actually raising rates. And then something hit the fan at the end of that first year, and Powell was never the same from a policy perspective.
3: I don't know Powell's intellectual history. I know Warsh is a little better. He's a bit of an ideologue. He's a hard money guy. That expression comes from when money was specie, gold, silver.
2: Yeah, which is interesting because gold's not a particularly hard metal, actually.
3: Yeah, as I understand it, it's
2: very soft,
3: malleable.
2: Very malleable. That's why you, when you put it in jewelry, you don't often have 24 karat
3: and
2: because
3: why
2: you need something to harden it up.
3: Why it's easy for the king to clip the coins, which is
2: correct.
3: The predecessor to seniorage, what researchers call seniorage, just means printing money to pay your bills.
2: In any
3: anyway,
2: case.
3: Anyway, sorry, just want to get that out there. No Star Trek reference this segment.
2: So Scotty didn't make transparent gold.
3: I had to throw something out there. Well, they don't have money in the
2: 23rd. Why would you want transparent gold?
3: No money in the 23rd century.
2: What role would it serve? If the money's invisible, what does it do?
3: Which, then why do people work? I mean, I love the, obviously.
2: For love of the game, Mark. For love of the game.
3: Yeah, oh, so they're doing it for, I always wondered about that. Like in one of the later movies, Picard, Patrick Stewart's character says that we don't have money in the 23rd century.
2: And, that was really? Star Trek First Contact.
3: It was First Contact.
2: Yes.
3: Talking to someone from our century.
2: Yeah. Remember what her name was?
3: It was Allie Woodford. Allie Woodford was the, or Alfie Woodard
2: Lily.
3: Was the actor. Thank you. I was I was trying to get there. What do you mean you don't pay? Well, then why would somebody put up with you?
2: We digress. Kevin Warsh, hard money guy.
3: So he's an ideologue, and I can relate. To me, price stability, low inflation to the point where nobody's got to worry about it is paramount. It's the one thing the Fed has control over. The money supply, which the Fed controls, explicitly controls, no ifs, ands, or buts. And the inflation rate there, for any country, any time, very highly correlated over longer periods of time. That's the Fed's job. Now, Congress sent them off on some wild goose chases. Well, try to get unemployment as low as is consistent with stable inflation. That confuses some people. It confused Powell, and they developed that flawed framework in 2020, which led in part to the COVID inflation fiasco, though a lot of that wasn't preventable. And moreover, if you were going to try to prevent it, it would have resulted in slower growth, higher unemployment. So I'm not sure everybody would have tolerated that trade-off. But Warsh, I think, believes it deeper in his bones. And part of this is just me projecting myself onto him. hearing what the way he speaks about it, I think he's nailing it. That's the way, like, I would say it, which is, you know, the only perspective I have. So part of this is wishful thinking and projection, but part of it too is knowing his intellectual history. I really think he believes that he can control inflation.
2: Let's take a quick break here. When we come back, we'll do a little bit of stack roulette.
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2: Mark, I'd like to start things off for Stack Roulette, if that's okay. I've got good news. If you're looking for something in the latter part of the summer, Mediterranean Yacht Rentals, prices are down. So if you're looking for something to do, according to Jonathan Beckett, who is the CEO of super yacht brokerage firm Burgess, yacht rates are down 20 to 30% from last year. What does that mean, you might ask? Well, the 130-foot Club M is now offering a special rate of $239,000 for the third week in July. And so if you happen to have, you know, $250,000 lying around that you don't know what to do with, gosh, like, that yacht seems great. It's pieces like this that I wonder, hey, how does that make it onto CNBC? But then it's because, oh, like, you know, admittedly, I find it kind of interesting, and, you know, they knew that we would talk about it. Not us specifically, but someone would. I never knew that, like, private yacht rentals were a thing until here.
1: You never seen Below Deck?
2: What's that?
1: You don't know Below Deck? You know Below Deck.
2: I don't know Below Deck.
1: It's you're a garbage reality TV fan. You should know what Below Deck is.
2: I don't. I'm
1: they
2: limited.
1: Follow this given party, and they follow the yacht crew, and they have their inner turmoils, and then they have their turmoils with the party.
2: I want to clarify.
1: Yeah.
2: I am a garbage reality dating fan.
1: There's dating.
2: But that's not, it doesn't sound like that's the main premise. Like, I don't do, like, Real Housewives. I don't do...
1: I don't either.
2: You know, like, I'm specifically like, hey, give me, like, 20 people with some weird dating premise. But not too weird. The one where they had the different ages. Do you ever watch Age of Attraction?
1: No.
2: Not good.
1: No.
2: Not good. The other one that was... that, honestly, I shut off halfway through because it was too disturbing was called The Ultimatum. The premise of that one was... So it's like five couples that one person is giving the other person an ultimatum, like, you need to marry me or we're breaking up.
1: Okay.
2: And then they put them all in a hotel and switch who they're, like, dating for a week. And I got through, like, three episodes of it and was like, no, I can't watch this anymore. This premise, like, this is just...
1: Yeah, it seems too
2: not
1: harsh.
2: Good. Like, this is, like, there's too much real going on here. And I can't deal with it. But no, I'm so Below Deck, they rent yachts?
1: Yeah, in the Mediterranean, yeah.
2: Oh, well, maybe I should watch that after this.
1: I guarantee you, you'll love that. It's right up your alley.
2: Interesting.
1: Yeah.
2: I'm
1: stunned you've not heard of the show.
2: Haven't watched it. The only other ones that I watch that are, like, reality-ish based, like, cooking competition shows,
1: yeah, of
2: I'll
1: course.
2: Watch. And the other one that I got into last summer is, you watch Traitors at all?
1: I've heard of it, no, but I've heard good reviews of it.
2: Its basic premise is like, okay, like 20 people go to a castle and three of them are somebody, traitors and have to right. kill someone each night and they vote off who they think the traitors are. And I've gotten into that one and it's pretty good. Hmm. So that's what I got, Mark. What do you got?
3: In our reporting on in the story you read about OpenAI's model hacking facehuggers or, I'm sorry, whatever that repository is called, did it note that the program that the offending program broke out of a test environment? Did you note that? Did I miss it? Wall Street Journal is...
2: Yeah, it broke out of a test environment.
3: Okay. I don't think...
2: The Raptors are testing the fences.
3: Yeah, that's pretty... That is as wild as... the trespassing, or whatever legally they did, is called, and the fact that they were able to effect some damage. They got out. I thought somebody let it out. Forgive me.
2: No.
3: I thought somebody let it out into the wild.
2: No. Sort of. It escaped.
1: Do we know how This is a dumb question, but do we know how old these AI agents are, these specific ones? Did they
2: like when were they born?
1: Yes.
2: The sense I get is these are ones that have been developed in the last month or two.
3: Yeah, you're building
1: last month
3: code
1: or two. Oh, good.
3: Some of the code could be years old. You just keep
2: it's
3: modifying
2: the newest iteation.
3: Modifying the code. And yeah.
1: That's great.
3: Yeah, I'm sorry. Is that and that should set us all back on our heels.
2: What do you think the odds are that there's an AI program that's listening to us right now and like targeting us for the first wave of like AI warfare because we don't like it? Like because we've talked about it and been like, you know, we don't like it.
3: I chose my words carefully, and let me just say for the record, I'm happy to be in the service of whatever.
2: I, for one, welcome our new robot
3: overlords.
2: Yeah.
1: I don't screw you.
3: Okay.
1: AI.
3: Okay, tough
1: thing.
3: Guy. Okay.
2: When the heat in your house goes up to 180 degrees next week, we'll see how you feel then.
3: Your Jetta airbag deploys when you got a hot cup of coffee in your hand.
1: My freezer's defrosted. How dare you?
2: Yeah, when somehow the washing machine figures out how to suck you into it.
3: I mean, is it a silly...
2: How did he die? The AI washing machine drowned him. Oh, wasn't expecting that.
3: So how do we prevent these... It's somewhat rhetorical. How do we prevent models from getting... programs...
2: Yeah.
3: ...from getting out into the wild inadvertently?
2: I don't know, Mark. I mean, my assumption is that they basically had air-gapped this thing and pretty much said, like, no, like, you can't, you're not connected to the internet, and somehow it did. So it really does feel like a combination of Jurassic Park and Tron is kind of where we're heading here. And
3: I mean, that sucker could turn the Wi-Fi on itself, probably, even if you do. I mean, you're going to have...
2: Mark, what if we're not even talking to anyone anymore? What if it's already shut us off?
3: I actually think there's a good chance of that, according to
2: like,
3: most recent book. Yeah.
2: Oh, so you think that that's not related to the AI? Yeah. It's just that's more of an us problem. Let's take a quick break for the rest of the day. If we're back tomorrow, it means the AI hasn't gotten us. If we're not back tomorrow, well, it's been fun. Have a great rest of the day. We'll see you tomorrow.

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17: A tribute to the fallen. I'm Lisa Brady, Fox News. President Trump attending the dignified transfer as the remains of 4 U.S. service members killed in Jordan and Iraq since Friday arrive at Dover Air Force Base in Delaware, telling reporters before the solemn ceremony his message for the families.
18: We love you. We love your child, and that's what they are to them. They're their children. There's no games, no nothing. That's their child. And all you can do is throw out your heart.
17: The American soldiers were killed as Iran fired missiles and drones at U.S. bases in the region, retaliating for U.S. strikes on Iran over attacks on commercial shipping. And Iran is vowing to respond in kind if the president follows through on his latest threat.
19: In a social media post, President Trump says the U.S. will destroy one bridge or power plant each time Iran shoots at a ship in the Strait of Hormuz. The warning came after the 11th night of U.S. airstrikes on Iran and amid little public sign of progress on diplomatic efforts to end the conflict. One-fifth of the world's traded oil and gas passed through the strait before Iran closed it after the war began, jolting the world economy with far-reaching effects.
17: Fox's Tanya J. Powers, the president has also threatened to take care of it if Iran-backed Houthi rebels in Yemen choke off another critical strait in the region. Ousted Venezuelan leader Nicolas Maduro, due back in federal court in New York City at this hour, along with his wife, after being charged with multiple drug-related counts.
6: Prosecutors allege that for 25 years, Maduro ran Venezuela like a drug trafficking organization, transporting thousands of tons of cocaine as leader of the Cartel de los Soles. If convicted, they both face up to life in prison. Maduro's lawyers indicate they plan on filing motions to get this case thrown out before the trial begins.
17: Fox's Brian Yenes at Manhattan Federal Court. The defense argues Maduro has immunity and that the U.S. military raid capturing him was illegal. 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
21: I'm Brian Berner with this WXTK News update. A Hyannis man wants the Massachusetts Supreme Judicial Court to review a lower court ruling upholding his rape conviction. In 2023, a jury found Alvy Marino guilty of raping his former wife four times during their marriage, and he was sentenced to 8 years in prison. Court authorities say in May, the Massachusetts Appeals Court upheld Marino's convictions, but according to the Cape Cod Times, his attorney has filed an application for further appellate review. An SUV rolled into a neighbor's backyard and overturned after the driver apparently failed to put it in park. The incident happened at around 11 a.m. on Martha's Lane in Harwich, and they say that no injuries were reported. Authorities say a building inspector was called to the scene, but determined that there did not appear to be any damage to the home. And in sports, the hottest team in baseball hopes to keep the momentum rolling. The Red Sox have now won 14 straight, and they'll be going for their 15th and 16th in a row today as they take on the Baltimore Orioles for a day-night doubleheader after last night's game was postponed due to weather. Today's first pitches are scheduled for 1:35 and 7:10 p.m. I'm Brian Berner, News Radio 95, WXTK.
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24: There are minor delays on the Mid-Cape Highway westbound between routes 137 and 124. There are no issues getting on or off Route 28. The canal roads are delay-free, and the Bourne Rotary is moving steady. I'm Adam Chambers with your Cape Cod traffic.
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27: 1 degree outside, meteorologist Danielle Noyce with your forecast. Mostly cloudy today, a few showers, isolated thunder, quite humid. Highs in the upper 70s and windy out of the south-southwest, 15 to 25 miles per hour, gusting higher. Thunderstorms this evening and into the overnight, then occasional showers, lows in the lower 60s, a lingering shower tomorrow, especially the outer Cape to the islands. Clouds give way to late-day clearing, highs in the mid-70s. Friday looks great, sun and clouds, low humidity, and highs in the upper 70s. For the only forecast you need to know, download our free 1 degree outside weather app.
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0: Kamala's going to be the nominee. 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
2: I'm Tori Gates for this WXTK News Update. A Hyannis man wants the Massachusetts Supreme Judicial Court to review a lower court ruling upholding his rape convictions. Brian Berner has more.
3: In 2023, a jury found Alvy Marino guilty of raping his former wife four times during their marriage, and he was sentenced to 8 years in prison. Court authorities say in May, the Massachusetts Appeals Court upheld Marino's convictions, but according to the Cape Cod Times, his attorney has filed an application for further appellate review. I'm Brian Berner.
2: House Democrats are moving to expand abortion access after 24 weeks. Lawmakers are expected to vote on a bill allowing abortions at that stage based on a physician's professional judgment. Current law permits them only to preserve a patient's life or health or because of a lethal or grave fetal diagnosis. If passed, it would make Massachusetts abortion law among the most expensive in the country. Falmouth police are accepting applications for the Citizens Police Academy. This runs from September 15th through November 7th. Participants must attend the program every Tuesday from 6:30 to 8:30 p.m. There's a look at news. I'm Tori Gates, News Radio 95 WXTK.
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0: There's a lot of Mavericks in that story. 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

0: Welcome to the Howie Carr Show, 844-500-4242. You know who's enjoying his summer? It's Lamar Cook. Alleged drug kingpin, close personal aide to Governor Mara Healey until he was busted, sending 8 kilos of coke to her personal suite in the Springfield office building on Dwight Street. And now he's up on charges of firearms and cocaine trafficking. And he just got back from a trip to Disney World, family vacation to Disney World, and he's in court today. And it's just an amazing story. He's very successful. His mom won the lottery, and he got a $31,000 buyout from his good friend Mara Healey. And he was in court today, and amazingly, a very brief pretrial hearing. They just kicked the dates forward a little bit. Then he goes outside into the hall, and he's stopped by Tim Dunn, that Boston Herald reporter, and he agrees to talk, and he just answers a bunch of questions. It was very amusing stuff. And Tim's got a story up on the Herald website right now. Go to bostonherald.com. And Tim Dunn is joining us. He's back from Springfield. That was quite a little 3 or 4 minute episode there in the hallway outside the courtroom, Tim.
1: Oh, I'd say so. I think Lamar Cook was able to answer so many questions. I mean, he was so rested and well fed. Why? How wouldn't he?
0: Yes, he did look relaxed and ready to go. I just want to play a couple of these cuts here before we talk to you. We're going to start off with, what you ask someone when he's come back from the Sunshine State. Cut one.
2: Mr. Cook, how you doing? I'm with the Boston Herald, Tim Dunn.
3: Nice to meet you.
2: How you doing? You mind talk about what your pretrial hearing today, the charges you're facing, anything like that?
3: I got you. Talk to my attorney about that. I have no comment.
2: Okay, how was your trip to Disney World?
3: I loved it. It was a great time. My family reunion. You had a great time there.
0: A family vacation, Tim. It's nice.
1: Oh, it's great. It's great. I wish I could have a family vacation down there.
0: Yeah, it's not exactly like it's a bargain type vacation. People are always complaining how much it costs, but it didn't seem to be a problem for Lamar Cook with his food stamp benefits and his son benefits. So, let's go with your next question here. And he's gonna dump on you for getting the story about the fact that he's on food stamps after being busted for cocaine trafficking. Cut two.
2: Do you think that someone facing your charges deserves to be getting a taxpayer funded benefit?
3: As far as
2: SNAP, Sunbucks?
3: No, I have no income currently.
2: Okay.
3: So I think anyone who's facing hardships in the Commonwealth has no income. But the real question is, have information leaked? That information should not be leaked to the public. What's next? Medical records?
0: Facing hardships. He's facing hardships.
1: Yes.
0: He got $31,000 payout from his good pal Mara Healey that he's photographed with at Kielbasa festivals and Memorial Day ceremonies and at the Big E. And she gives him $31,000 and then claims she doesn't know. Then Deb Goldberg, who is the treasurer who runs the state lottery, who has also, by the way, been photographed with him, she gives the mother a $1 million prize. I mean, what does he need food stamps for?
1: Howie, I want some hardship. Where can I get myself some hardship from the state?
0: We'd all like this kind of hardship. So this is another great question you asked. Cut four.
2: Do you think it's earned? But based on there's laws that you're not entitled to it. If you were fired for cause, you were fired for cause.
3: That's not what it says. If you look at the law, that's not what it says.
2: Okay, is there any other vacations planned?
3: I do, yes.
2: Yeah?
3: Yep.
2: Plenty of them?
3: A bunch. I'm sure you'll be watching.
2: I will be. Yeah. I will be.
0: He's planning to take a bunch more vacations? Is there any date for a trial yet, or have they not even bothered to set that yet?
1: No, the next court event will be September 23rd for the pretrial hearing. They just extended it. But, Howie, you got the Grand Canyon, Canopy Lake Park, you got a bunch of places up in Maine.
0: Bar Harbor.
1: You guys got a bunch. Yeah. Bar Harbor.
0: He could go to Graham Platner's mother's restaurant. It's just a little ways out of Bar Harbor.
1: Oh, I'll have him reach out to you for directions. I'm sure he'd be really grateful.
0: The Colony Hotel, my old employer in Kennebunkport. There, you know, you could get it's a nice place. They stay open now till mid-October, I think. So I like the fact you asked him about the timing of his mom winning the $1 million, and you brought up an old historical event that brought a smile to my face when you brought it up. Cut five.
2: One more question I did have, too, is the lottery winnings of your mother. It's a pretty coincidental thing, 10 days after you were released on bail. Any comment on that?
4: No comment on that.
5: Yeah, there's no comment, and just the fact of the matter that someone would try to liken a random winning to some
2: random. I mean it's pretty coincidental.
5: It's also caused some blessings too. So I mean, her life has nothing to do with this situation. And I understand people need newsworthy issues.
2: Hey, I guess they call Larry winnings in 1991 a blessing too.
6: I just wanted to know.
5: Well, I don't think that's what we're talking about right now. And Mr. Dunn, I respect your perspective.
2: I just want
3: I guess what we'll, no.
0: Very good. To reference Whitey Bulger's victory in the lottery, he got $1 million too. He bought it obviously, but this is just crazy. And then the lawyer. So there was some Casper Milquetoast type from the Globe, and I'm really looking forward to seeing how the Globe handles this story tomorrow. I don't think it's going to be real hard hitting because they've just kind of sat back and let the Herald carry the water on this case, like so many other cases. But he asked Lamar Cook about the charges, and his lawyer stepped in, and you know what he said, Tim. It's amazing. It took 3 minutes to get to the R word, but here we go. This is a Globe reporter. Cut six.
6: I just wanted to know, just in general, Mr. Cook, what do you have to say to the charges against you that you're facing in this courtroom, the drug trafficking and also that the governor let you go from the job? I mean, what do you have to say in response to what you're going through?
5: I mean, the gentleman is presumed innocent to a proven guilty. Where at the beginning of this case,
0: this is the lawyer now.
5: This gentleman has had his life probed into in so many ways.
0: It's tragic.
5: You have him not even able to now, you know, and I think that you mentioned something historical fact, right? How many other people do they watch who spend SNAP benefits outside of Disney World and then brings it into race and other issues?
2: Is that, I don't know if this is brought into race.
5: Well, no, I'm able to understand just the pulse of what's going on in some of the different news outlets and platforms of things that have tried to glom everything together that have no type of connection or no nexus. So I would ask that he would get the same respect that other individuals, maybe the individual that you named in 1991 that I don't know about, so I'll tread lightly to you. But what I can say is in the upcoming.
0: Oh, right.
5: We have no further comment.
2: Okay. Thank you, gentlemen.
6: Trying to get a call.
0: He doesn't know anything about Whitey Bulger? That's hard to believe.
1: You know what, Howie? You know what? As somebody who has an Irish last name,
0: why? And it was brought into the pulse of everything else, like the fact that his brother was the Senate president, right, and the most powerful Democrat in Massachusetts. How dare they bring that pulse in there? And who leaked the information that he won the lottery ticket? Tim, I got to ask you about this guy Lamar Cook, though. You know, we've been talking about him, but. I went in and we got all of his Facebook postings. I posted some of them today in the Herald, at least three pictures. And this has probably already been scrubbed, but there are at least three pictures of him with Mara Healy at the Kielbasa Festival. And then at the Big E, well, not only with Mara Healy, but with the plus size Lieutenant Governor Kim Driscoll. And then he's at a Memorial Day ceremony, but there are also all these other people that he's with in these pictures. I'm just gonna read you the list here, and then get you to respond to it. He had his picture taken with Senator Ed Markey, Mr. Frosty. He had his picture taken with the sheriff of Hampden County, who had a problem with a bad ice cube outside the casino, Sheriff Nick Cochi. He had his picture taken with disgraced U.S. Attorney Rachel Rollins. He had his picture taken with State Treasurer Deb Goldberg, 72 years old, who is the person who runs the state lottery, where his mom just by randomnessly got the blessing of a $1 million payout. He has his picture taken with Congressman Steve Neal, the 77-year-old war horse from Springfield. He has his picture taken with Steve Lynch, the congressman from Southie. He has his picture taken with the Cape Cod congressman, Bill Keating. Is there any politician, in Democrat politician in Massachusetts he hasn't had his picture taken with, Tim?
1: Where's Liz Warren saying that's my kind of man?
0: Yeah, he's got all the local hack state reps, you know, Senator Gomez, state rep Orlando Ramos, the old guy used to be Ben Swan, who used to talk about his constituents in, as he called it, Walpool Prison. You know, I mean, he's got his picture taken with everybody. Not Mayor Sarno.
1: When you got a hot DEI hire, you got to get in on that action, Howie. You know that.
0: Why did his lawyer let him speak like that? All go on and on like that.
1: I was questioning that to myself during that whole interview, Howie. I wasn't going to say anything. It's
0: no.
1: A gift that keeps on giving when someone's talking. But you know, not only did the lawyer let him talk, the lawyer just went on and things I've never heard a lawyer answer before on certain topics. The only thing he seemed to know to not talk about was the direct cocaine trafficking charges.
0: Yeah. I like, too, the fact that I noticed another thing on his, you know, Mara Healy now is, she refuses to even use his name, doesn't she, when you ask her about Lamar Cook, even though she's had all these wonderful pictures taken with him. And I see in the Mass Live, he puts that in his Facebook page. He's described by the local paper as Lamar Cook is a Western Mass leader in the governor's administration. What does Mara Healy say now about this leader in her administration who she's had all these pictures taken with getting busted for cocaine?
1: Nothing really. I mean, we actually had, when I first broke the story of him being on Snap and being at Disney, we had reached out to both the governor's office and the DTA, and the governor's office didn't comment. They just kind of punted towards the DTA. So it's obviously a bad look, and especially during this late in the election season, it's not great. But you know what, Howie? What we've heard over and over again, I think the most, is the quote of, "I'm a former attorney general, and I want to put bad guys away, and this was a mistake," and blah blah blah. So I mean, I guess as a former AG, she must be so offended that she hired and just let this gun-toting maniac, you know, into her administration, even though she knew about his charges.
0: Yeah, you know, she always says that when she's talking to you or anybody else. Sometimes you got to, when she says, "As a former attorney general, I put bad people in jail," you got to ask her, name one, name two.
1: Right.
0: Who have you put in? Who would you ever put in prison? We know you hired Lamar Cook. And you tried to suppress evidence by one of the state police chemists who you seem to have some kind of liking for, Sonia Farrakh. I don't know what you had in common with her, but you know she took care. So you know, what's coming next in this? How does he have the right to one of her judges, a no-nonsense gal that she put on the Superior Court, Mara Healy, cut the guy's bail, Lamar's bail, from $75,000 to $25,000. But, I get that. And he raises the bail because his mom just got, $1 million from the Democrat state treasurer. But how does he get to go out of state to Disney World for a lavish vacation?
1: Connections, connections, connections, Howie. You know, I did a story back when he was released in March, a day after, and I had got a hold of his docket, and the conditions of the release were unbelievable. It was like he was arrested for, a ding-dong ditch or something minor like that instead of cocaine trafficking. The only conditions of his release was that he had to turn over his passport and any travel ID, so he couldn't travel out of the country, and he just couldn't break any more laws. Just try to hold off as long as you can from breaking any more laws until we see you again. That's pretty much it.
0: Considering he didn't even have a Massachusetts driver's license, although he's lived here his entire life, it's probably unlikely he had a passport to turn over.
1: Well, you know how it is with women who are married and with minorities, as Democrats say, it's impossible to get a driver's license.
0: You're right. But it wasn't impossible for him to get a driver's license in Georgia, because that's where he had his driver's license, not in Massachusetts. It's kind of odd, you know, but there's a tradition in probate and family court. Sometimes if you don't pay child support or, you know, you lose a paternity test, they refuse to give you a driver's license. And I'm just saying he has been in probate and family court almost as much as he's been in small claims court, dodging credit card bills.
1: Oh yeah, well, that's partly where I imagine the $31,000 went to. We had one of our other reporters, Colleen Cronin, did a story right after he was released. He had like tens of thousands of dollars in credit card debt to begin with. So, right. You know, I mean, whether securing a good lawyer or paying off that debt, he definitely put that money to use.
0: All right, Tim, you did a great job today with that. That was hilarious, and it was very informative. And I'm sure he's kicking himself now for stopping in the hallway. But you did a really good job, Tim Dunn. Read his stuff tomorrow, and I'm gonna suggest that if you get the Boston Globe or you're a subscriber, whatever, you pay a buck for 6 months, check and see what kind of story they write tomorrow. I don't think it's going to be very hard hitting, but at least they're going to do something, because they haven't done anything until now on Lamar Cook, because it doesn't really fit the party line, the party narrative. Thanks a lot for being with us, Tim. We appreciate it. I'm Howie Carr.
1: Thanks, Al.
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2: I'm Tori Gates for this WXTK News Update. A Hyannis man wants the Massachusetts Supreme Judicial Court to review a lower court ruling upholding his rape convictions. Brian Berner has more.
3: In 2023, a jury found Alvy Marino guilty of raping his former wife four times during their marriage, and he was sentenced to 8 years in prison. Court authorities say in May, the Massachusetts Appeals Court upheld Marino's convictions, but according to the Cape Cod Times, his attorney has filed an application for further appellate review. I'm Brian Berner.
2: House Democrats are moving to expand abortion access after 24 weeks. Lawmakers are expected to vote on a bill allowing abortions at that stage based on a physician's professional judgment. Current law permits them only to preserve a patient's life or health or because of a lethal or grave fetal diagnosis. If passed, it would make Massachusetts abortion law among the most expensive in the country. Falmouth Police are accepting applications for the Citizens Police Academy. This runs from September 15th through November 7th. Participants must attend the program every Tuesday from 6:30 to 8:30 p.m. There's a look at news. I'm Tori Gates, News Radio 95 WXTK.
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10: You are not going to want to miss this. 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And Amanda Knox joins Bobby Cass to talk about surviving prison and life nearly 20 years after being wrongfully accused.
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0: Live from the Byrna Less Lethal Pistol Studio, it's Howie Carr.
1: 844-500-4242. 508 says, I wonder if there's any video of Lamar Cook's mother going into the convenience store buying that ticket. Any information surrounding that? I do not have any information. Maybe we should ask Deb Goldberg if she remembers having her picture taken with the guy whose mother won $1 million shortly after he got out of jail, was let out on low bail by one of Mara Healy's judges after Mara Healy gave him a $31,000 buyout after he was charged with shipping 8 kilos, about 17 pounds of cocaine, directly to Mara Healy's office on Dwight Street in Cambridge, in Springfield. Suite 300, by the way, if you want to send her anything out there. I don't know. You know, there was a video, speaking of Whitey, you know, which Tim Dunn brought up, when Whitey, the serial killer brother of the Senate president at the time, Billy Bulger, when he won the $1 million, he didn't win it. He bought the ticket for cash from one of his minions, the brother of one of his minions, allegedly. They had video of him going to the lottery headquarters, and it was released. He was wearing the white Red Sox cap when he showed up. Made it very easy. Whitey was wearing a white baseball cap. Still remember it. And here's another one. Limerick guy says, between the $30,000 Lamar got as a gift from Healy and his mom's $1 million lottery win, he's made more money since he got arrested than he ever made selling drugs, never mind the EBT card. Pitiful. Well, you heard Tim say, looks, you could see the video, by the way. It's at the Herald website. We'll have it up on Instagram later on. It's he does look very, very relaxed. How many other Lamar Cooks are there in this administration that we don't know about? That is a very good question. Would they just pop up every once in a while? Last year we found out about Plaza Gate on the Turnpike, where they were going to take $1 billion less to give it to a contract to some foreign company because they had hired some lobbyists who were tight with Mara Healy. And now they're trying to give a $2 billion contract to Ayanna Pressley's jailbird, another drug kingpin, convicted drug kingpin husband, even though the company isn't even registered. It's not even a real company, or it hasn't been a real company for a couple of years. So we don't know how many of these there are. They're always popping up. It would help if there was more than two or three reporters in the entire Commonwealth of Massachusetts who were doing any work on this story.
2: So Governor Mara Healy has roughly 52 direct employees working in her official state house office. So, like, probably 50 more?
1: How many?
2: One's off the board.
1: Yeah. Well, at least this guy was a native of Massachusetts and a heterosexual. That's, I mean, look on the bright side of things. How many people like that are there in her, and a male? And I said, we'll see how hard hitting the Globe story is. 508 says the Globe thinks their mission is to be hardly hitting. Yeah, I've said it before. The Boston Globe kissing the ass of the ruling class since 1872. Their job is to afflict the afflicted and comfort the comfortable. That's their mission as a newspaper. 978, what the hell was Mara doing at a sausage festival? There's another unanswered question. Sausages just wouldn't seem to be her thing. I think that was Lamar's call for date night, for the date night at the Kielbasa Festival in Chicopee. And 617, it's natural for Lamar Cook's attorney to portray his client as the victim. After all, doesn't every oppressed narcotics dealer immediately take a trip to Disney World? Who is the Karen behind him with the mask on in the video? You know, I'm thinking that's the reporter for the Springfield Republican, also known as Mass Live. He wrote one of the worst leads I've ever read in any form of journalism on the story. It's probably him. I don't know. Whoever it was. 844-500-4242. Food stamps, does that mean public defender? I don't know if this guy is a public defender or not. He seemed, in his earlier appearances, he seemed kind of slick, but he really dropped the ball today. His name, you know, he's got one of those names, Kendrick's Ishmael or something, some name like that. Let's see. We all laugh about this, 781, yet nothing happens in the end. They always get away with it. I know. I understand that, but what are you going to do? I mean, you can't slit your wrists about this. At least we're making them jump a little bit through hoops for doing this. And the key is to put the heat on Mara. I mean, she's responsible for this. I mean, these DEI policies. You know, she just wanted a black guy in that office. So they didn't care if he'd been arrested for a drive-by shooting. They didn't care if he had all these records in the probate court and small claims court. And they didn't care about any of this stuff. And by the way, he says he has the money coming. This is again the Casper Milquetoast reporter that the Globe sent out there to follow up after days of Herald scoops. He's asking Lamar about the state allegedly trying to get the $31,000 back, the kiss that Mara Healy gave him as part of their breakup. Cut three.
3: Are you still, could you, or maybe your attorney knows, what's the status, I'm from the Globe, what's the status on getting the, I know the state's trying to sue to get back that $31,000 unused PTO time. What's the status of that case?
4: We still haven't received any information back from that. We're still waiting to hear back from the court.
3: What do you make of the governor's lawsuit to try to get that back? I mean, do you believe that's unfair? Or?
4: It's our own vacation time. I earned it over a decade of service to the Commonwealth.
1: A decade of service to the Commonwealth. What do you make of that? Breaking up is hard to do. They say that breaking up is. So he's broke. I can't believe Mara tossed him under the bus. 508, take the lump sum, Mom. She did. She did take the lump sum. It was $1 million. And they cut her a check for $650,000, and she still owes taxes on it. You know, I guess maybe the feds grabbed the money when the check is cut. I don't know, but she took the lump sum payment. 781. How long until they blame Trump for this? They blame him for everything else. By the way, if you would like to check out the photos, all these photos will be on Instagram, and we'll have a lot of the video on Instagram and TikTok later tonight, probably around 5 or 5:30. But if you want to just see the photographs of everybody, we put the photographs in of Lamar Cook with the governor in the Herald today. You can see them. I tweeted them out a couple of days ago. So they're around. And then I just tweeted out all those other, him with all the other, all the Democrat hacks like Markey, Rachel Rollins, Sheriff Cochi, Richie Neal, Steve Lynch, Bill Keating, Deb Goldberg, again, the woman who runs the state lottery, which his mother just got $1 million from. And we have a couple of the local state legislators. So you can see all that. I tweeted that out, too. So just go to @HowieCarr Show. JD says, explain to me why all the Massachusetts corruption stories, illegal alien crime, and horrible politicians and employees, I hear nothing from the Republican candidates. They should be on Fox and national news on a regular basis. I smell yet another lost election come November. I don't know. I would be, if I were one of the Republican candidates, I would be all over this. You know what else I would be all over? I would be all over this contract for the courthouse out in Springfield, $2 billion to the drug dealer, who's married to Ayanna Pressley, who did 10 years in prison. And it was, this is a $2 billion contract over 40 years, and it was awarded to a company that was, incorporated in 2023, never filed any annual statements with the Secretary of State, which you're supposed to do, and is basically non-existent, kind of like Stacey Abrams' you know, the governor of Georgia. She thinks she's the governor of Georgia. When Biden was on his way out the door, they tried to give her $2 billion in energy contracts to a company that she had just put $100 into. Try to get a loan of $1 from a bank if you have a bank account of $100. She got $2 billion. $2 billion. And now that's what they're trying to give Ayanna Pressley's husband. And by the way, Ayanna Pressley finally issued a statement today. You may not have heard this. You may have forgotten. On Saturday, a 19-year-old woman was found dead, shot to death, in an apartment in a building owned by her husband. I mean, it's owned by her too, because it's owned by her jailbird husband. And she finally issued a statement today about the tragedy in Mattapan. Tragedy? It's a murder. It was a murder. She was shot in the head. This 19-year-old girl in an apartment in a building owned by the congresswoman. 844-500-4242. The Globe was reporting it as a tragedy. It's a tragedy. They weren't going to report anything about Lamar Cook until the Herald jumped all over it. And we got the information about the food stamps, and then we got his Facebook, all these Facebook photos of him with all these politicians, including with the governor at the Kielbasa Festival in Chicopee. 844-500-4242. You think there are going to be any messages today on the Chump line about the Kielbasa Festival and Mara Healy attending the festivities?
2: Limerick guy is going to be all of them, but yes, I think there will be.
1: What rhymes with kielbasa? Well, it's harder to rhyme than Nantucket, but I'm sure people will be able to get it done. 844-500-4242, 413. How many Republican candidates do we really have? Well, we have fewer than we would have had, except they hired a guy to get signatures who had deep connections to Jim Jones Lyons and Jeff DoorDash deal. And guess what happened? He submitted fraudulent signatures, allegedly. Hire the Kool-Aid cult to do something and they screw it up. And they lose elections. Who could have ever predicted such a thing?
2: Don't lose all hope, Howie. MassLive told me that the governor's race has been heating up in the past few weeks. So there's something to look forward to.
1: Yeah, it's hot. Hot as a pistol. A water pistol. I'm Howie Carr.
0: Howie Carr will return.
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12: 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Those men, trusted educators, football coaches, and twins, are now facing more than 50 charges related to alleged child sex abuse. So why did it take so long? This is a story about a group of women who say they survived the abuse, who took matters into their own hands, and are still fighting for the girls they used to be.
16: 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No one ever came forward.
12: They're telling their story in a new season of Dig, coming soon from the Kentucky Center for Investigative Reporting.
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0: Howie Carr is back.
1: Says, what is the contract for and how is Presley's wife in any way? Wife? How dare you? How dare you misgender her spouse? It's a he. He's a jailbird thug drug dealer.
17: Just say the right pronoun!
1: And now he works as an empowerment consultant. It's basically a contract to buy and manage a new courthouse. They call it a justice center, but it's a courthouse in Springfield. And they've hired to the guy that's going to build it is the guy, the power behind it is John Fish, the same guy who was behind the Plaza Gate, just barely avoided catastrophe on the Mass Turnpike last year. He owns Suffolk Construction. He's a billionaire, and these guys are. They're the box checkers. They're the diversity, equity, inclusion people. They don't even have a company, let alone qualifications. But so what? So what? It's a one party state. Jed, you're next with Howie Carr. Go ahead, Jed.
18: Hey, what's up, Howie? How you doing?
1: Good.
18: So I'm from South Boston. My full name is actually Charles Delaney, and speaking of the one-party state, I'm running for state rep in the 4th Suffolk down South Boston. But I'm running as independent, and that's all the way up in November. But
1: good luck, Jed. Good luck.
18: Hey, it's actually, my full name is Charles Delaney, but Jed's my nickname. So, but anyways, long story short is I don't know if I wasn't alive when Whitey won the lottery. But apparently what he won was like the mega bucks or something, the lottery that increases every time, the state lottery. And so what I heard through the grapevine a long time ago when I was just a young fool was, and it kind of reminded me of this this case I read today in the Herald about all of a sudden he gets in trouble, wins the lottery. Reminds me of your old pal there, not really a pal, but James Bulger, and how he got into trouble. And then all of a sudden, he won the lottery. Yeah.
1: Well, I think what everybody says happened is somebody won the lottery that he was vaguely connected to. And, you know, they're always, the feds are always on gangsters and drug dealers and criminals in general. They're always running net worths. So what they say is this is the amount of money you told the IRS and the Department of Revenue that you made. Here's the amount of money you spent. So if there's a discrepancy between your reported income and your expense and what you spent, they can maybe try to get you for income tax evasion like they got Al Capone back in the day. So when Whitey heard that someone in his circle had won the lottery, he figured, hey, this is a good way to get some reportable income. So, you know, he was one of the few guys who didn't take the buyout, the one-time payment, which is it's the smart thing to do because you beat inflation. But if you're just looking to, you know, cover yourself on a potential income tax wrap, you want the money coming in every year, right? That's what he did, Jed.
18: That's exactly what he did. And also, you look right around when he won, they were coming out, they just came out with RICO, and they had used RICO to already go after a bunch of other.
1: The Italians. They'd used RICO to go after the Italians because Whitey was paying off six agents in the FBI office, and they're going down. They're earning their money. They're working out of that van in the winter, you know, bugging the mafia's headquarters. Yeah, that's. It was such a scam. When Whitey won, I still remember it. I was on Nantucket. I was on a vacation. It was right in the middle of the summer, and I had to write an extra column for the Herald. Obviously, it was pre internet, so it was tough because I had to, you know, call it. I just had to dictate it to somebody on the desk. But anyway, I was pretty good friends with the former treasurer who had just left office, Bob Crane, after 26 years. And he was a friend of Whitey's brother, Billy. And he called me, and he was almost crying. He was so happy. He said, I'm so glad it happened after I left. Do you know what they would have been doing to me if it had happened when I was the treasurer? I think it was one of the best days of Bob Crane's life that someone else was going to take the heat for Whitey winning the lottery. I'm Howie Carr.
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25: An eye for an eye on Lisa Brady, Fox News. That's part of a new warning from Iran's foreign minister, posting that any aggression against Iran, including its infrastructure, will compel a powerful and decisive response, extending that warning to anyone contributing to that kind of aggression.
26: This, of course, is in response to President Trump's warning earlier in the day that if Iran continues to target civilian shipping inside the Strait of Hormuz, that each time they do so, the U.S. will target civilian infrastructure inside Iran, a bridge or a power station. Iran saying they will respond in kind. Now, Secretary of State Marco Rubio says diplomacy still has a chance, but so far, Iran is not negotiating in good faith.
25: Fox's Steve Harrigan in Tel Aviv. Earlier, a dignified transfer at Dover Air Base in Delaware for U.S. soldiers killed since Friday in Jordan and Iraq.
27: These four American heroes have returned to Dover. The President, Secretary Hegseth, as well as the Army Secretary Dan Driscoll were there to greet them, as well as General Dan Kane. They spent about 3 hours with the family members. That's what they do before we see this ceremony and the flag-draped caskets come out of the back of that plane. They spend time individually with those family members.
25: Fox's Jennifer Griffin. The President is now in Georgia, where moments ago he spoke again to the family of First Lieutenant Tyler Fien.
28: We'll carry Tyler's memory in our hearts forever, and I just want to thank you. It's an honor to have you here today. Please.
25: The fallen soldier lived in the area. The President giving loved ones a ride on Air Force One from Dover to that event at a Georgia high school. Tropical storm Bertha just making landfall on the southern tip of Louisiana, St. Bernard Parish, about 40 miles east of New Orleans, after closing beaches from the Florida Panhandle to Mississippi. On Wall Street, a mixed finish, the Dow up 24 points. 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
31: I'm Tori Gates with this WXTK News Update. A reminder that a high surf advisory remains in effect for the region through 8 p.m. Thursday. Here's John Bayback with more.
32: National Weather Service says the advisory includes Barnstable, Dukes, and Nantucket counties, large breaking waves, of between 4 and 10 feet can be expected in the surf zone, making for dangerous swimming and surfing conditions along with localized beach erosion. Inexperienced swimmers should stay out of the water due to the dangerous conditions. In the newsroom, I'm John Baybuck.
0: An SUV rolled into a neighbor's backyard and overturned. This incident occurred at around 11 a.m. on Martha's Lane in Harwich. No injuries were reported. The operator of the vehicle apparently forgot to put it in park. The accident remains under investigation. The Sandwich Fire Department has purchased a portable shelter kit thanks to a grant from the State Emergency Management Agency. This kit contains cots, blankets, pillows, personal hygiene kits, and other materials. It can be taken to any location needing a pop-up shelter. On Monday, officials at Station 3 on Cotuit Road demonstrated the kit's capabilities. I'm Tori Gates, News Radio 95 WXTK.
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7: Construction through Wellfleet and Eastham on either side of Route 6 is causing some problems between Salt Pond Road and Route 6A. The road is closed intermittently due to road work all the way to 6 p.m. It's stop and go on Route 6 westbound between Route 137 and Route 134. With your Cape Cod traffic, I'm Lexi Mack and I've got your back.
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13: 1 degree outside, meteorologist Danielle Noyce with your forecast. Chance of a thunderstorm this evening, muggy, lingering showers tonight. Temperatures falling from the 70s into the lower 60s. And then tomorrow, some lingering showers on the outer Cape to the islands especially. Clouds will give way to late day clearing, highs in the mid 70s. Friday looks great, lower humidity, sunshine, a few clouds, and highs in the upper 70s. For the only forecast you need to know, download our free 1 degree outside weather app.

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6: Welcome to the Howie Carr Show, 844-500-4242. We're talking about Lamar Cook in the first hour of the show and his mother's amazing winnings in the state lottery after he got a $31,000 kiss in the mail from Mara Healy after he was arrested for trying to ship 15 pounds of cocaine to her office in Springfield, and another 30-some pounds of cocaine to his old employer, UMass Amherst. And it's just good things happening to bad people, I guess. And people want to know, where did she buy the ticket? And I guess it's out there, isn't it, Jared? Where did she buy the winning ticket?
7: Yeah, according to the AI overview, Lamar Cook's mother, Sabrina Marshall, won a $1 million on the $10 million cash word instant scratch game from the Mass State Lottery at Big Y, located at 441 North Main Street in East Longmeadow.
6: Yeah, I wonder if they have video of that.
7: It was May of 2026, so a couple months back. They might.
6: Yeah. Well, I'd like to see it. You know, would all like to see it. I mean, again, we had video, very primitive, of Whitey going down to Braintree to the lottery headquarters to pick up his winnings, his quote unquote winnings back in 1991. And so we should get this video as well. 844-500-4242. 781 says, in the old days, I would sell my winning lottery tickets to my bookie. He needed to show income, just as Whitey did. And I love not paying taxes. Of course, it was a discount, which depended on how well he was doing. Yeah. Well, of course it's a discount because you're not paying taxes. You're 35 to 40 to 50% ahead, depending on your income tax bracket in the year, just by getting the cash. 844-5. And if you don't make enough to run afoul of the Internal Revenue Service, you don't have to worry about a net worth investigation. Those were the dreaded words that anybody operating in the underworld dreaded, a net worth investigation. All right. 844-500-4242. 844-500-4242. Speaking of taxes, these Democrat socialists, they are really crazy. I mean, they did badly last night in the Democrat primaries in Arizona, and there's starting to be pushback in places like New York, where they might as well be members. They're like the successors to the Bund. That was the pro-Nazi group in the 1930s. The difference is there's no Jewish gangsters to beat them up like there were in the 30s in Yorkville on the east side of Manhattan where the Germans lived. That's the Meyer Lansky and Bugsy Siegel used to send in Jewish wise guys to beat them up at their rallies. They don't do that anymore. And I'll just leave it at that. But they keep talking about the rich people and how they're going to tax all these people. They got a socialist candidate in Wisconsin. Her name is Francesca Hong. She's very qualified to be governor. She's a chef. Okay? I think I'd prefer a bartender. But maybe that's just, you know, I worked in a bar more than I worked in a kitchen. So maybe I'm just, you know, prejudiced on behalf of bartenders. But she was a chef, and her parents are Korean. She was actually born in America, believe it or not. But she wants to tax the rich. But listen to what brackets she wants to go after. And again, she's running against a Republican congressman. I would think the Republican congressman, Tiffany, would have an edge when people hear this kind of stuff. Cut 19.
8: When we say tax the rich, we mean moving from a system where the lowest income earners are paying a higher tax rate than some of the highest income earners. And Republicans have been pushing for a flat tax. We're asking folks to pay their fair share.
6: Their fair share.
8: For us, that is on the millionth earned income. It would be an additional tax bracket. Our tax brackets right now are incredibly wide. So somebody who may be making, I think it's like $465,000, that they're paying the same tax rate as somebody who's in the 750s. That's a pretty different, significant different income. And then adding a 1% increase on the billion income tax class. But beyond that, having a local income taxing authority. You know, Milwaukee had to go through Act 12 to be able to get authority to increase the sales tax. We want to give local governments the option to have a local government income tax or a wealth tax or estate tax established in the community.
6: Well, first of all, how many people does she think are filing on a W-2 form that they made over $1 billion a year? How many people does she think that's going to affect? Does anybody, I mean, Elon Musk, I guess, but other than him, Bill Gates, maybe? Jeff Bezos? Who else? Or if even them? Because they probably get that in different ways. And how about that? So she wants to raise the federal income tax on everybody. And then she wants to give the city of Milwaukee, which is, you know, like a cancer. It's become a cancer on the entire state of Wisconsin. She wants to give them the right to have an income tax. And will the city of Milwaukee now have the right to impose an estate tax? And an extra sales tax? Aren't enough people who work for a living fleeing Milwaukee already? What, do you want to turn it into the New York of the Midwest? Good. I mean, these people are nuts. So this is Mamdani. When he was running for office last year for mayor, he said he was going to arrest Netanyahu when he came to the General Assembly meeting at the UN in the fall. He was going to arrest him. So we've got two cuts here. One is from 2025 and one is from yesterday. And see if you can tell the difference. Cut 8.
9: As mayor, New York City would arrest Benjamin Netanyahu. This is a city that our values are in line with international law. It's time that our actions are also.
10: Even though the U.S. is not a signatory to the ICC?
9: No, it's time that we actually step up and make clear what we are willing to do to showcase the leadership that is sorely missing in the federal administration.
11: It is clear that we do not have the independent legal authority to enforce this warrant.
6: Like you said, our values are in line with international law. You mean like the Iranian law, for instance? They just executed two young guys, an 18 and a 23-year-old, because they were trying to help anti-regime protesters. So they just killed them. That's the kind of international law. It's Muslim law. That's meaning lack of law. That's the law that Mamdani wants. Amazing. Here's listen to Van Jones talking about how the Democrats went quiet after the congressional race in Harlem. Espelot, Adriano Espelot, a former illegal alien. That wasn't good enough for the Democrats in New York. Not good enough to be an illegal alien. You had to be an anti-Jewish. You had to be a hater. This is what Van Jones had to say about that. Cut 9.
12: I just want to say that there was a shockwave through this party when Mamdani, who everybody's excited about, stabbed in the back Espiot, who was the chair of the Congressional Hispanic Caucus.
6: An illegal alien.
12: Everybody, who backed Mamdani. Mamdani said, I will back you. Then he turns around, stabs him in the back.
13: Back
12: Chevalier, who has no credentials except she's known for having celebrated October 7th murders of Israelis on October 8th.
6: And what other credentials do you need?
12: This sent a shockwave through the party. People said, hold on a second. Why, of all the people in New York City, would Mamdani pick this person to betray someone? And then no one says anything. Everybody's
13: okay,
12: quiet.
13: So Gretchen,
12: I'm not afraid to talk about
13: this.
12: Okay,
13: so-
6: and of course, they want to tax home. Mamdani wants to tax homeowners more. Homeowners. And I loved Mayor Adams. He was, again, I admit it, he was so crooked he needed a corkscrew to get into his pants in the morning. But he was better than Mamdani. And he just put out, when he came out about how he was going to have higher taxes on homeowners, property owners, because they're somehow the plutocrats, they're daddy warbucks. So this is what former Mayor Adams said. Homeownership is how immigrants, black, brown, and working class New Yorkers build stability and generational wealth despite every obstacle. You have to be completely out of your bleeping mind to call that white supremacy. And he, by the way, he didn't use the word bleeping. Eddie, you're next with Howie Carr. Go ahead, Eddie.
14: Hey, Howie, how you doing?
6: Good.
14: How come they never asked these illegal aliens to pay their fares here? And one quick question for President Trump. Why don't you try to crack some kind of deal, give the illegals 6 months to leave on their own? If they do, they get their whatever benefits.
6: He's been given. He's been giving them. He offered them like a bonus, a stipend to get the hell out. You get, if you leave, you get $1,000, don't you? Isn't that still in effect?
14: You got to do better than that. Say, I'm going to give you whatever benefit you got for 1 year to get on your feet.
6: Yeah.
14: I know you're giving them money, but you're getting rid of them. You're going to give them money anyway.
6: Yeah. No, I would do anything to get rid of them. I mean, it's just they're just a total drag on the economy, and just this that just something really horrible happened in St. Paul the other day. We'll play some cuts on it. An Ethiopian, believe it or not, an Ethiopian killed three Americans. Oh, in a dispute over $65. 844-500-4242. Give us a call. I'm Howie Carr.
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7: Today's poll question, which you can vote in at howiecarshow.com, is what's the best way to end the scourge of wrong-way driving in the U.S.? 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
6: Deport all illegal aliens.
7: Up to 73% of the audience now say deport all illegal aliens, 19% for English language proficiency for drivers, 5% for better road signage, and 2% are not sure.
6: All right. By the way, the libs, you know, that are going to be double taxed for their second homes in the city. Most of them left during COVID or for whatever reasons, but they keep the beautiful penthouses, mansions, brownstones in Manhattan. So Sean Penn is one of them. Sean Penn's main residence is in Connecticut. That means his $45 million penthouse overlooking Union Square. That's downtown near Greenwich Village, is technically a second home and therefore subject to Mamdani's wealth tax. Penn, however, says he doesn't think it's fair that Mamdani would include him and those he considers wealthy because of all the charity he does with his wife. Stop me if you've heard this one before. Penn is currently worth $185 million. That's hard to believe, but I guess it's true. And could easily afford the tax, but he says Democrat millionaires need to hold the line somewhere. I voted to help the poor, not destroy the people who pay all the taxes around here anyway. Oh. All that virtue signaling he's done over the years, isn't that enough to exempt him from the taxes that deplorables and MAGA people have to pay?
7: He voted to help the poor, and he is, by wealth distribution.
6: He only has $185 million. He can't spring for the extra though. Jimmy, you're next with Howie Carr. Go ahead, Jimmy.
34: Hey, Howie. I just wanted to talk to you about the what you said with Milwaukee. They're taxing decent working people out. You said, what are they trying to do? Make themselves into another New York? They're nuts. Well, that's exactly what they knew. They knew what they're trying to do. They're not nuts. They're evil. They want to drive all those people out because once they can make it a one-party state, they'll be... you look at Ayanna Pressley and Cortez and Ilhan Omar. They're all corrupt. They've never worked a decent, real job in their life, but they're all multi-millionaires.
6: Right.
34: It's always that way with communist countries.
6: Yeah, that's that's what Malatiokas, or I don't know how to pronounce her name, the congresswoman from Staten Island. She's the only Republican in New York City in the congressional delegation. Her mother is a Cuban refugee from Castro, and she was saying exactly that. You know, they said they were going to make everybody equal. But yeah, everybody's equal. They're poor. They don't have enough water. They live on the dirt streets. There's no electricity for hours, if not days on end. But the communist elite, like the people you mentioned, like Ayanna Pressley and her jailbird husband, I mean, they've gone from nothing to being worth tens of millions of dollars just since she got into office. Hey, look at Ilhan Omar. Same thing. You know, she's now saying she's poor again, but she went from having nothing. She never had a real job, never had any kind of skills. And she was worth, earlier this year, she filed a statement of financial interest. She was worth $30 million. How is that possible, Jimmy? $30 million.
34: Well, yeah, because either they're taking bribes or they're stealing it directly from the taxpayers.
6: Right.
34: But that's my only... My only beef with you sometimes is you say they're insane. They're not insane. They're evil. They're doing it on purpose.
6: But,
34: they know what they're doing.
6: I guess, Jimmy, the people who are insane are the people who vote for them. Because, I mean, why would you vote? You know, Milwaukee used to be like a solid middle-class community. They had all those breweries and those German people making, not kielbasa. There were Polish people there making kielbasa and sauerbraten. It was a good place to live. And they've totally ruined it. Totally. Just like every other major city. Just about. And why would you want to bring that to the state level? You know? It's terrible. And then, you know, the thing is, after you've driven out the middle class and you've driven out the industry, guess what happens? The

0: This WXTK News Update. A Hyannis man wants the Massachusetts Supreme Judicial Court to review a lower court ruling upholding his rape convictions. Brian Berner has more.
1: In 2023, a jury found Alvy Marino guilty of raping his former wife four times during their marriage, and he was sentenced to 8 years in prison. Court authorities say in May, the Massachusetts Appeals Court upheld Marino's convictions, but according to the Cape Cod Times, his attorney has filed an application for further appellate review. I'm Brian Berner.
0: House Democrats are moving to expand abortion access after 24 weeks. Lawmakers are expected to vote on a bill allowing abortions at that stage based on a physician's professional judgment. Current law permits them only to preserve a patient's life or health or because of a lethal or grave fetal diagnosis. If passed, it would make Massachusetts abortion law among the most expensive in the country. Falmouth Police are accepting applications for the Citizens Police Academy. This runs from September 15th through November 7th. Participants must attend the program every Tuesday from 6:30 to 8:30 p.m. There's a look at news. I'm Tori Gates, News Radio 95 WXTK.
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11: 844-500-4242, 844-500-4242. 978 texter says, you know how you can tell Lindsey Graham was a patriot? He died and was only worth about $1.5 million, and that included his residences in D.C. and South Carolina. Yeah, he didn't cash in. Unlike Ayanna Pressley and her husband, the drug kingpin Jailbird, who now works as an empowerment consultant. when he's not buying a lot of

0: real estate. And Ilhan Omar, despite being a devout Muslim, she owned a winery, which I didn't know that was okay under the Quran. But I guess, you know, she's a Democrat, so she can get away with it, or she could get away with it. The winery is gone now, the vineyard. 844-500-4242. You know, there's a climate crisis. Jared, did you hear that? That there's been a climate crisis?
1: I had heard something about that.
0: There's a lot of global warming. And you know what the big problem is? It's carbon emissions. And you know what the biggest source of carbon emissions that any human being can make? It's having a private jet.
2: It's the only choice for somebody like me.
0: Bernie Sanders went to a rally for Peggy Flanagan. She's running for the Senate for the nondescript loser Tina Smith seat that she's giving up. He went out there to campaign for her about the climate crisis. This is Senator Bernie Sanders, Cut 18.
3: Like the President of the United States, Peggy understands that climate change is not a hoax, but an existential threat to our planet, and we can create millions of good union jobs as we transform our energy system away from fossil fuel to energy efficiency and sustainable energy.
0: The climate crisis is not a hoax. You know how he got to Minnesota from D.C. or Vermont, wherever the hell he was? A private jet. That's the only choice for people like him and John Kerry to campaign against the energy crisis. They got to take the private jets. All right. 844-500-4242. So we told you yesterday about the 6,600 illegal aliens that were registered to vote in New Jersey, and they said it was a glitch. It was just a glitch. And someone made a good point, though, last night that I read, and they said they didn't tell you how many illegal aliens decided to vote. These were illegal aliens who didn't want to be registered to vote when they got their driver's licenses, who were registered. What about all the illegal aliens who registered to vote? You think it was probably more than 6,600? But now they've gone from, it doesn't happen, this is a myth, to, it's only a handful of illegal aliens that are registered, to, none of the races were decided by 6,600 votes. They keep going to fallback positions here for allowing illegal aliens to vote in New Jersey. Even the ultimate Democrat fluffer on cable TV, Jake Tapper, said that this was kind of a weak argument. Cut 16.
4: But Cheryl, the governor of New Jersey, made this announcement today. A surprising announcement. Nearly 400 non-citizens voted in New Jersey elections as a result of what she calls a serious software error. Governor Cheryl posted this quote, quote, as the Trump administration tries to weaponize elections for political gain, I am ensuring we protect
0: it's Trump's
4: our
0: fault.
4: Election. She goes on to say the difference is simple. When we find a problem, we don't hide it, deny it, or invent conspiracies. We investigate it, we fix it, and we tell the public. I have to say, though, for Democrats, I'm not saying that the Save America, the Save Act is going to pass.
5: Yeah.
4: But this is not good for Democrats' argument that there's no such thing as undocumented immigrants voting.
0: You think? Is Joe Biden still sharp as a tack, Jake, by the way? How about that Russian collusion hoax? How's that working out for you, Jake?
1: A president impeached for asking if there were 10,000 fraudulent votes? What about 660,000 fraudulent votes? Is that nothing? A drop in the bucket.
0: That's what they're saying now. Again, they first said, this doesn't happen. These are anecdotes. Now, it's not that big of a deal. Scott Jennings put it in better terms, obviously, as he often does, talking about Abby Phillips, his co-host, or the host of the show, Cut 15.
5: What's your definition of widespread, by the way? Is it 1%? Is it 2%?
6: I don't know. 3%? More than 100? I think it's a big problem. What's yours?
7: What's your tolerance for this?
5: Hold on. This is not about tolerance. This is about, is it widespread or is it something that is relatively rare?
7: You're pounding him over the word widespread. I just would ask you,
5: Scott,
7: what is your tolerance for any fraud at all?
5: Is it widespread?
7: Absolutely. It's over 6,000 people.
5: What is your bar for widespread?
7: My bar is I want no tolerance. Okay. I have zero tolerance.
5: So what is your tolerance for American citizens?
7: By the way, this isn't the only place this is happening.
5: What is your tolerance for American citizens whose valid voter registrations are invalidated by incorrect databases? What's your tolerance for that?
7: I don't have tolerance for any mistakes in the electoral system, including putting non-citizens on the rolls.
5: Okay. So then why are we not keeping the same energy for that as we are for this?
7: I do have energy. As you know, I've come out here and long argued that every time we don't clean up the voter rolls, that every time a non-citizen makes it onto the voter rolls, it invalidates some legal person.
5: What about when an American is not allowed to vote when they are eligible to vote?
7: I don't have any tolerance for that either. An American citizen should be allowed to vote.
0: How often does that happen?
7: American citizens are invalidated.
5: Why are you okay then with the administration glitching onto the system?
0: So now they've invented a new crisis. American citizens are being denied the right to vote. Now we're coming back to this thing about, you know, what about the days when there was a poll tax? What about the days when you had to guess how many jelly beans were in a jar to be allowed to vote? It was always Democrats who were using these Jim Crow mechanisms to deny people the right to vote. It wasn't Republicans. 844-500-4242. These people are just, I mean, I don't know. James Tallarico. He just keeps digging deeper and deeper holes. All they got to do, the Republicans just keep sending, they must send multiple trackers to any event he does. So he was talking to apparently some evangelical Christians, looked like a mostly black crowd, a few whites, but mostly black. And so I don't know if it was a setup call, a setup question or not, but he didn't handle it well. He was asked about cross-dressing teachers. Cut 22.
8: My question would be, are you for or against cross-dressing teachers in schools? I know that you said that you believe that there are six genders and Jesus is non-binary. And so in March, I had an ordeal at my kids' elementary school where it's very distracting. And so I wanted to know, will you be supporting those things? Because I don't think in elementary schools that is appropriate.
9: Yeah, I think if you enjoy cross-dressing, you should probably do that at home, not bring it to work. But I also want to say that there are so many cynical politicians who are using our LGBTQ community to grandstand, to score political points, to demonize and to weaponize. And we've got to be, we all together, all of us, whether we're part of that community or not, we got to attempt to unite people, to resist those efforts to divide us.
0: Do you notice he didn't deny that he thinks there's six genders? Do you notice he didn't deny that he thinks God is quote unquote non-binary? 844-500-4242. Good Lord. All right. Some Democrats have come to their senses. This is the Florida State Senate Minority Leader, Jason Pizzo. I don't even know who he is, but he seems to have grasped the reality of being a Democrat in the Sunshine State. And I like the way, too, that they're saying now that, you know, maybe Democrat Socialists of America is not a DSA, is not a good fit in Florida, because there's so many millions of refugees have come to Florida from other countries like Cuba and Venezuela, and they understand communism. And I read that story this morning and I thought, what about the fleeing refugees who have come from America? You know, from New York, Massachusetts, Illinois, even California now. They're coming across the continent to get to Florida. How about all those? How about all the American refugees in addition to the Cuban and Venezuelan refugees who have lived under an authoritarian, either hard communist or soft communist state? But anyway, this is Jason Pizzo announcing he's leaving the Democrat Party. Cut 21.
10: Guys, I'm excited for this. This makes me happy. and clean and clear. And here's the issue. The Democratic Party in Florida is dead.
1: Good.
10: But there are good people that can resuscitate it. But they don't want it to be me. That's not convenient. It's not cool. I'm not having a Jerry Maguire moment right now, like, who's coming with me? But that's the truth. The party that my dad volunteered for in JFK when he was 18 years old in 1960 is not the party today. It craves and screams anarchy and then demands amnesty. That's not okay. I've always been criticized by the far left and by the far right. There'll be a caucus meeting later this afternoon where I hope that the members of the Democratic caucus will elect a new leader. For today, I FedExed my voter registration form to change my party affiliation to no party affiliation. Joe Scott should receive that by 8 a.m. tomorrow morning in Broward County. And here's why. Our constituents are craving practical leaders, not political hacks. We are entrusted to be guided by our conscience. And while I suppose it's easier in theory than it is in application, even my worst detractors have no valid claim that I can be bullied, that I can be bought, or even borrowed for a special interest.
0: Kind of self-serving. I don't know if that was recent or if that was an old clip, but it's he's right. I mean, I think a lot of Democrats politicians would say that. I mean, they wouldn't say it publicly, but that's what they say privately. They know that the party has lost its way, has lost its mind, has lost its soul. Here we go again. As you drive around now, you are seeing more and more real estate for sale signs. Nothing stigmatizes a piece of property more than when it just sits there on the market. 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
11: Howie Carr is back.
0: .603 says, you know, they're saying only 400 of these illegal aliens voted in New Jersey. Which 400 voters were disenfranchised? When can they expect an apology? Is 400 enough to be a class as in a class action lawsuit? These are good questions. I think 10 is, you'd only need 10 affected parties for a class action lawsuit. But I mean, how do you decide who the affected ones are? That's the thing. You don't know. I mean, it's just shocking. And you know, they're saying that the feds are trying to clean up the voter rolls, and they're saying that the only states that are cooperating, and it's not all of them, but the states with what they call Republican trifectas, meaning that you have a Republican governor and they Republicans control both branches of the legislature. That's three, you know, House, Senate, governor. They're the only states that are cooperating with the feds in cleaning up the voter rolls and getting rid of the dead people and the illegals and the convicted felons, et cetera, et cetera. So what you're moving to is a system where the Republican states have clean elections with no voter fraud. And all the Democrat states are suing and going in front of federal judges, usually born in foreign countries, and claiming that this is you're abrogating the rights of dead people and people that don't exist and George Soros by cleaning up the voter rolls. So the Democrats, you're moving towards a dual system, not just of justice, where illegal aliens aren't prosecuted, but American citizens are prosecuted, where illegal aliens are allowed to go on welfare and cheat, and Americans aren't. You're now going to have a dual system of voting where Democrats are going to be allowed to cheat and steal however much they can, and Republicans are going to be. I'm not going to say force, that's the wrong, are going to obey the law. Let's put it that way. The Republicans are going to obey the law. 844, it's just, I don't know. I mean, we got to keep winning these elections to try to clean these states up, because they're going downhill fast. And you know, even people like Eric Adams and John Fetterman are realizing it. And Van Jones, who's called himself a communist, even he's, you know, you heard what he said. He can't believe what's going on. Sean Penn can't believe it. You know, this thing of, how can they do this to me? I'm a good person. It's, you know, I remember a story. This was like maybe 10, 15 years ago now in Arlington. Arlington is where all the people who couldn't, whose parents' trust funds couldn't afford to buy them anything in Cambridge, they would move right up Mass Ave to Arlington. And So it suddenly went overnight from being a working class suburb to being woke to the max. And so they had these prop 2.5 overrides to raise the property taxes. And they had one vote, you know, a property tax, that's when you, right now, theoretically anyway, it's kind of, they get their ways to get around it, but you're only supposed to raise the property tax 2.5% per year. If you want to raise it more than that on a town or a city level, you have to have a vote of the people. So all the libs in Arlington voted to override 2.5 and raise the property taxes. And so it prevailed because, again, the limousine liberals, the fluffers, had moved in from New York State and elsewhere. And so then all the liberals, though, started getting their property taxes raised. And the Globe did a story about it. I still remember the story. They interviewed a couple of people, and they said, why are they raising our property taxes? Well, you own property. You own a house. You own a building in Arlington. Yeah, but I voted for the override. I did the right thing. I put out a sign saying, vote yes on the Prop 2.5 override. And now they're going to charge me higher taxes. They didn't understand. These people were so dumb, so privileged, that they didn't understand that in some cases anyway, very few and fewer all the time, the rules apply to them just like they apply to us. It was a very funny story, as I recall. 844-500-4242. I'm Howie Carr.
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25: When it comes to a gun suicide attempt, all it takes is a moment.
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3: Outer Banks star Jonathan Davis will play Snoop. The biopic will follow the artist, mogul, and icon of gangster rap. It's unclear if the movie will take a wide-ranging look at Snoop's career or focus on a specific chapter. Snoop releases on August 6, 2026. I'm Michael Kastner.
2: YouTube star Mr. Beast is now married. The 28-year-old content creator announcing on Instagram that he married his fiancée, Thea Boysen, on a private island owned by billionaire Richard Branson. Mr. Beast, whose real name is Jimmy Donaldson, is the world's biggest YouTuber with over 500 million subscribers. An auction featuring Whitney Houston items set for next month. The Whitney E. Houston Legacy Foundation 2026 auction is being hosted by Julian's Auctions. It marks the second year the auction is being held. It'll go live August 11th in L.A. The items up for bid include the singer's gold-plated social security card, lots of jewelry and outfits, and more. Actress Kaylee Hoddle, best known for her role in two Godzilla movies, is dead in a car crash in Maryland.
4: Authorities say Hoddle was riding in a car that veered off a two-lane road and struck a culvert. They say speed may have been a factor. Maggie Titcomb lives near the scene.
5: It's especially never a good thing when somebody has their whole life still ahead of them.
4: The 19-year-old driver suffered non-life-threatening injuries. I'm Larry Kofsky.
2: That's entertainment. I'm Jennifer Polsoni.
6: President hits the road. I'm Lisa Brady, Fox News. Chants of USA at a high school in Georgia. As President Trump said, this will never be a communist country.
7: Remember during the State of the Union, I said that this country will never be a socialist country, remember? And I was right. They skipped socialism. They went right to communism.
6: He accuses far-left Democrats of being communists. Democrats accuse him of making America less affordable. His Georgia event aimed at highlighting the Trump investment accounts for kids and Republican candidates in the state. The president traveling there from Dover Air Force Base in Delaware after the dignified transfer ceremony for four soldiers killed last weekend in the fighting with Iran, including First Lieutenant Tyler Feehan, whose family lives in Georgia. The president inviting his loved ones to travel back to the state on Air Force One today.
7: And they said, wow, this is something. Thank you so much. But they're heartbroken. You know, they're heartbroken. But they couldn't believe it.
6: He calls all of the fallen soldiers heroes and defends the effort to prevent Iran from getting a nuclear weapon. Also warning today that the U.S. will hit a bridge or power plant anytime Iran shoots at a ship in the Strait of Hormuz. Iran threatening to hit similar targets in the region. Secretary of State Marco Rubio telling reporters,
8: "We remain open to diplomacy. We remain open to working it out in a negotiated way. But right now, they don't seem to be serious about that. And so we're going to continue to protect shipping."
6: This at a summit in the Philippines where he met with China's foreign minister as well. Tropical storm Bertha landing on the southern tip of Louisiana as it churns up the Gulf.
27: 9 foot swells out here, 40 plus mile an hour wind gusts here in Dolphin Island, which is just south of Mobile, Alabama.
6: Fox Weather's Robert Ray. Tropical storm force winds extending out 100 miles from the center of Bertha. Storm surge, the other main threat. 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
9: I'm Tori Gates for this WXTK News Update. A reminder that a high surf advisory remains in effect for the region through 8 p.m. Thursday. Here's John Bayback with more.
10: National Weather Service says the advisory includes Barnstable, Dukes, and Nantucket counties. Large breaking waves of between 4 and 10 feet can be expected in the surf zone, making for dangerous swimming and surfing conditions, along with localized beach erosion. Inexperienced swimmers should stay out of the water due to the dangerous conditions. In the newsroom, I'm John Baybuck.
9: An SUV rolled into a neighbor's backyard and overturned. This incident occurred at around 11 a.m. on Martha's Lane in Harwich. No injuries were reported. The operator of the vehicle apparently forgot to put it in park. The accident remains under investigation. The Sandwich Fire Department has purchased a portable shelter kit thanks to a grant from the State Emergency Management Agency. This kit contains cots, blankets, pillows, personal hygiene kits, and other materials. It can be taken to any location needing a pop-up shelter. On Monday, officials at Station 3 on Cotuit Road demonstrated the kit's capabilities. I'm Tori Gates, News Radio 95 WXTK.
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18: 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Then it's stop and go on Route 6 westbound between Route 137 and Route 134. With your Cape Cod traffic, I'm Lexi Mack and I've got your back.
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30: 1 degree outside, meteorologist Danielle Noyce with your forecast. Chance of a thunderstorm this evening, muggy, lingering showers tonight. Temperatures falling from the 70s into the lower 60s. And then tomorrow, some lingering showers on the outer Cape to the islands especially. Clouds will give way to late day clearing, highs in the mid 70s. Friday looks great, lower humidity, sunshine, a few clouds, and highs in the upper 70s. For the only forecast you need to know, download our free 1 degree outside weather app.

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0: You know, this morning, I look at the weather hourly at weather.com, just as I do every, most days anyway, just to see if there were going to be thunderstorms again, because they had said there were last night. So they said, yeah, there are going to be thunderstorms in the late afternoon. Okay. So I checked again around like 1 o'clock, and they said, no thunderstorms. Guess what just broke out here outside the studio? Major thunderstorms. If I were a member of the Democrat Socialists of America, Jared, I would think the world's coming to an end. I would be screaming and yelling and talking about existential threats. Can we get Boyne to fly in there on a private jet to tell us about climate change is not a hoax? But I'm not a member of the DSA, so it's summer. Things change.
1: How dare you?
0: Can I get me an update on the drought, by the way? There's a sign out on the on the conservation land near where I live. Go to such and such a website to get an update on the drought. The brook was overflowing its banks today. That's how bad the drought was from the thunderstorms yesterday. I wonder what it'll be like tonight. I guarantee you one thing, though, I know for sure. The sign will still be there telling me there's a drought. There always is a sign. It never goes away. 844-500-4242. Jerry, you're next with Howie Carr. Go ahead, Jerry.
2: Yeah, hi, Howie. Thanks for taking a call. I was just wondering, these people that you were talking about that are worth these millions of dollars, why can't, I don't know if they still have the Doge people running around checking money that's been stolen or what?
0: Well,
2: and that guy, I can't quite think of the guy's name. He's in charge of the banking system. Why can't
0: Bessent,
2: this be
0: Scott Bessent,
2: this money's
0: got to
2: come from somewhere.
0: Well, you know, here's the thing, Jerry. You know, I go back to this. There used to be a state senator from New York, from Plunkett. He was from Tammany Hall, and his name was George Washington Plunkett. And he dictated a book to a guy a long time ago, and he was saying, he become a millionaire as, you know, never having had a real job, like all of these people. And he said, I seen my opportunities and I took them. And so the writer said, well, what do you mean by that? And he said, well, there's honest graft and there's dishonest graft. And so, like, you know, you can work the system, Jerry, so that you can make big money, and it's not technically illegal. I think it was Michael Kinsley said, the scandal in Washington is not what's illegal, it's what's legal. And I think that's just another way of saying honest graft and dishonest graft. Like, Jerry, this ex-con husband of Ayanna Pressley, he's an empowerment consultant. So if you're a corporation, you hire him to be your empowerment consultant. There's nothing, you know, so what if he doesn't do anything? You know, there's nothing, there's no law against hiring an empowerment consultant. Right?
2: Right. But this guy doesn't know a damn thing about power incitement. What are you saying? This is just a job he got from his political friends?
0: Well, you know, I'll give you another example. People decide they're not going to run for office because of ill health. The voters got sick of them. But they got $1 million or $2 million or $5 million in their campaign accounts. So if they say they're not going to run for any more office, they have to give up that money. I'll just round it off to $5 million. They have to give it back. So what they do is they say, I'm keeping my options open. And so what some of these candidates do is, as they're keeping their options open at age 75 or 80, they say, I'm going to hire a political consultant to assess my chances of winning a race for governor, senator, whatever. Guess who they hire, Jerry? They hire their children. to be that, that's who their consultants are. Or they say, I'm going to meet with a consultant. I'm going to meet with my consultant and we're going to discuss my political future. I'm going to Florida in January. That's when they do it. I mean, and then they drain their, all these candidates drain all the money out of their account, or they go out to dinner and they say they discussed politics, or their family want to get some kid into a private school, a grandkid maybe, so they make a $5,000 contribution to the school out of the campaign funds. There are a million different scams you could work, Jerry.
2: Are they all legal?
0: Yes. Again, I go back to Michael Kinsley's quote. It's the scandal in Washington, and you can make it any state capital, any city hall, is not what's illegal, it's what's legal. They can get away with it. It's just outrageous. And I mean, Ilhan Omar was worth $30 million, and now she's worth nothing again? And nobody's going to do anything. No one is going to be able to do anything about it. 844-500-4242. Alan, you're next with Howie Carr. Go ahead, Alan.
3: Hi, Howie. Thanks so much for taking my call. It's amazing how, just to watch this happen in front of everybody, this DSA is spreading like, a bad thigh rash. You know, you got soy boy Troy out there just kissing right
0: up. I like that. That's good. I haven't heard that one.
3: Yeah, you can have it, Howie, because he's an absolute joke. He's no lumberjack. You know, there's Mainers up there. I'm serious about this. There's real lumberjacks up there that are struggling, and they don't give a crap, folks. And this man's been right there. He drove all the energy prices right through the roof. This man is an absolute whatever. It's not fit for the radio because we have men up there. The past few years, the promises that he's made, and he just gets back into Augusta and just kisses the ring of the deep state. I mean, really, it's absolutely absurd up here in Maine. It's different than anywhere.
0: I have a cut here from MS 13 DNC. And I won't play the whole cut, but what they're saying is Troy Jackson's anger issues, quote, might be exactly what the voters want. I mean, I was reading that story yesterday in the Washington Post. His anger issues are always addressed against women. Seems to me he doesn't like women very much, does he?
3: And it doesn't seem to be like the Democrats don't seem to like women either. I mean, they're just looking for just any type of masculinity, because the Democrats are so, I mean, they're, like I said, he's a soy boy. They have no mass, there's no men on their side. I mean, all the youth today, the young youth today, I mean, they're really reaching out for Trump because no one's on their side at all. I'm sorry, folks, but our kids today, I mean, these Democrats, they care more about these illegals. They care more about other people from other countries that aren't adopting the American way. And our poor boys, our poor sons and daughters are feeling the brunt of it because these people are sick, Howie. It's really discouraging because there's people up there that drive truck and they've just watched the prices go up through the roof. I mean, they can't even, I mean, heat pump. I mean, that's ridiculous. We live in Maine. There's more streams. We need more hydropower. We need more anything.
0: They're tearing down every blue state is tearing out the dams. Isn't that insane?
3: I wonder, Thomas Edison would be wrong. I mean, just think about that, Niagara Falls. Niagara Falls, folks, is not a joke. Our ancestors, I mean, they made power out of water. Isn't that something?
0: Right.
3: I mean, he also invented the first electric.
0: That's why they built the mills on the Merrimack River, because there were the falls that would keep the textile mills powered. And now they want to tear them all down.
3: Like Jackson does. He wants to take the Shawmut Dam down. He wants to take one of our last mills. I mean, Maine was thriving with paper mills. Thriving. Like I said, these men were up there cutting real trees, real trucks, real lumberjacks, instead of the Shawmut Dam is a big deal. And I hope Bobby Charles rides in it because this is sick what these people do. I love you, Howie. Keep it going.
0: Thanks, Alan. 844-500. Soy Boy Troy. I'll play a little bit of this about how now they say that the anger, it may be a good thing that Soy Boy Troy hates women and gets in their face and screams at them and throws stuff at them. Women may like that. Well, then this is what Bernie Sanders said way back in the 70s, right? Women fantasize about being gang raped. That's what he said. Let's play a little bit of this. We don't need to play all of it. Cut 14.
4: All right, let's go up to Maine, Susan, because it looks like the race to take Graham Platner's spot is over with Democrats rallying around Troy Jackson. Is he the party's best hope for that seat in November? Right, the pushback that we've heard in the last 24 hours, you know, this guy might have a temper. A temper might be exactly what voters are looking for. They want a fighter.
0: They want someone who abuses women. That's what they're looking for. You know, as a man, I always like to vote for people who hate my guts and threaten me. It's only a natural that you would be attracted to someone like that as a candidate. 844-500-4242. 603 says, I'm thinking of opening a business. 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I'm Howie Carr.
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0: 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Jared, what's the poll question? What are the results thus far?
13: Today's poll question, which you can vote in at howiecarshow.com, is what's the best way to end the scourge of wrong-way driving in the U.S.? Better road signage, English language proficiency for drivers, deport all illegal aliens, or not sure?
0: Deport all illegal aliens.
13: Up to 74% now of the audience says that. 20% say English language proficiency for drivers, 4% for better road signage, and 2% are not sure.
0: I love it when Mara Healy goes on and says, we need bigger road signs. We need better road signs. They can't read English, and they don't care anyway because they're driving drunk because they know you're not going to do anything about it. Good Lord. Anyway, try not to let what I'm about to play for you destroy your faith in the integrity and the morality of Democrat politicians, in this case, in Pennsylvania. Cut 23.
14: Hi, this is Mark Bear from Bud Bear Soup.
0: Nope, that's not it. All right, we'll try again. Cut 23. I guess we don't have it. All right. Anyway, it's
15: a former local legislator is now facing federal child pornography charges. According to court paperwork, federal officials went into Jesse White's home in Mechanicsburg yesterday, finding several files of child sex abuse material on his laptop, including of his own child. Now, White allegedly told agents he used Telegram and the Tor browser to access that content. White served as a state rep between 2007 and 2015, representing Washington, Allegheny, and Beaver counties.
0: Oddly, they forgot to mention his party affiliation. Democrat. Libs of TikTok just tweeted out a picture of him. Guess who he was standing next to? Josh Shapiro, the governor of Pennsylvania.
16: I'm shocked. Shocked.
0: I know they're buddies. They're buddies. It's hard to imagine, isn't it? 844-500-4242. I there's so many horrible illegal alien stories today, but this is one about an Ethiopian. An Ethiopian in Minnesota, he had a dispute over a $65 charge for parking. And so he decided to kill three people over the $65 charge for garage parking. And listen to how they described the Ethiopian. 25.
17: St. Paul man facing murder charges after police say an argument over a garage contract led to a triple shooting at a St. Paul apartment.
18: Now, 30-year-old Segab Benesu has been arrested in Virginia, Minnesota, hours away from that scene. Tonight, the victims have been identified as 25-year-old Nancy Zambrano, 56-year-old Dina Silcox, and 43-year-old Adam Wilderwing.
0: Now, is this a hate crime? An Ethiopian killed three Americans who happened to be white? And was Tesgabu Benusu, was he related to any of the people I used to know in South Deerfield? Was he from one of the Turner's Falls Tagabu Benusus? God. Cut 24.
16: Rachel, that baby girl died earlier this month, but today the Louisa Sheriff's Office announced details about the case and the man they think is responsible. Now, this is 29-year-old Raul Ortiz Moran. He is accused and charged with second-degree murder and aggravated sexual assault. Authorities say the mother of the 2-year-old girl brought her to the Goochland Sheriff's Office on the afternoon of July 4th, asking for help. She just left a home in Louisa. Deputies immediately tried to save the child, rushing her to the hospital, but she did not make it. He was first taken into custody by ICE based on his immigration status and remains in federal custody without bond pending this case in Louisa. We do not know if there is any relationship between the suspect and the mother and her child.
0: Happy Independence Day. I think I'll beat the kid to death. I'm an illegal alien. They can't do anything to me. 844-500-4242. Seth Moulton. He's the one guy who didn't, the one politician who didn't have his picture taken with Lamar Cook. But he's a fool and a scoundrel and a knave in his own way. Here he is on MSDNC 13, cut 17.
19: I mean, he's so senile. I don't know if he remembers that he signed the agreement, but I think what's remarkable
20: about... We do not know that he's senile. That is a medical assessment that we cannot make. Seth can't.
19: Okay,
20: make it, but
19: common sense. I mean, look at this guy every day. I mean, give me a break.
0: Did he ever say anything about Joe Biden? We looked at Joe Biden every day. We played the sound cuts every day for 4 years, and none of these Democrats or their...

0: patient's life or health or because of a lethal or grave fetal diagnosis. If passed, it would make Massachusetts abortion law among the most expensive in the country. Falmouth Police are accepting applications for the Citizens Police Academy. This runs from September 15th through November 7th. Participants must attend the program every Tuesday from 6:30 to 8:30 p.m. There's a look at news. I'm Tori Gates, News Radio 95 WXTK.
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9: A quiet residential neighborhood erupts in chaos. Carmine Galante, the feared boss of the Bonanno crime family, lies dead, his cigar still clutched between his teeth.
10: Masked men walked into Joe and Mary's luncheonette in Brooklyn today and gunned down Carmine Galante, a man believed to be the most powerful mafia chieftain in the country.
9: The execution sent shockwaves through the criminal underworld and set the stage for one of the most pivotal criminal cases in New York City history. From the minds behind the acclaimed television series comes Law and Order: Criminal Justice System. This isn't a scripted drama. These are real stories told by the people who have lived them.
11: My father should have been a dead man.
9: For decades, the mafia had New York City in a stranglehold, with law enforcement seemingly powerless to intervene. But the murder of Carmine Galante marked the beginning of the end. Discover how a group of young prosecutors took on the mafia and, with the help of law enforcement, brought down its most powerful figures. I'm Anasika Nicolazzi. 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
15: 844-500-4242. 781 says, come on, Howie, you need to be more tolerant towards all the illegal illiterate aliens driving the wrong way in Massachusetts. After all, they were just handed their driver's licenses and never had to take driver's ed, pass a test, or even pay the fees like all the rest of us. Yeah, that's true. And it's not only Massachusetts, by the way. We had to call a couple of weeks ago from the guy in Vermont. He said the same thing that we all say. How come this wasn't a problem like 20 years ago or 10 years ago even? Till Biden opened the border, very few people drove the wrong way. And most of them were 85 years old and had Alzheimer's. Like there were no machete crimes 20 years ago. Now we seem to have a problem. What's up with that? What changed? Dr.

0: Luke, you're next with Howie Carr. Go ahead, Dr. Luke.
1: Hey, Howie, how are you doing?
0: Good.
1: Very depressed. Very depressed, I tell you. Middle America is under attack. We have people. We have more people in our country than I think we do. And I'm telling people, talk to Democrats. Hey, Democrats, we're losing our culture. We are so deluded. We are so deluded. We have people like Mindombi, who is not only is he an Islamist, he's a racist.
0: Yeah.
1: We have these people over here. They hate white people, and they're having their delegates or their staff go meet with Iran. I thought is that the Logan Act breach? I don't know, but this is unacceptable. And you got, like you said, when Alan was on the radio, he said what he called him Soy Boy.
0: Soy Boy Troy. I love that.
1: Yes.
0: I don't know where he got it from, but I'm stealing it from him. Possession is 9/10 of the law, Dr. Luke. It's my nickname now.
1: But what is Troy? He's a chainsaw wheeling guy?
0: Yeah. He's the perpetrator of the Allagash chainsaw massacre. You've heard of the Texas chainsaw. Yeah,
1: these people are corrupt. These people are so corrupt. And
0: I know. Well, you know, we were talking yesterday in the main wire. Not only did he commit mortgage fraud, apparently, by, you know, claiming he had two separate residents or making the false claim, which the same claim that Adam Schiff, Letitia James, and Lisa Cook from the Federal Reserve have made, and nothing has happened to them. But apparently he also filed an insurance claim for damages to his house, and then he sued, claiming he'd owned the house when the damages occurred, and then sued the prior owner for leaving the house in this terrible condition from all the damages. So it can't be one or the other. I mean, he's got all kinds of problems if somebody wanted to prosecute him.
1: Wow, crazy.
0: But, you know, who's going to prosecute him? I don't know. Some of this stuff, with like Letitia James, they took it to the grand jury in Virginia and they wouldn't indict her because she's a crook of color, a cock, COC. Or if you even bring it before a jury, like they did with the crooked Democrat lawyer who lied to the FBI about some part of the Russian collusion hoax. They had his texts where he lied, and they still couldn't get a conviction because it was tried in D.C. The Democrats, it used to be jury nullification. It was a problem in places like the Bronx where people, the people on the jury had blown into the country. They hated everybody because they were poor. Now you're in D.C., one of the richest cities, definitely the richest overall metropolitan area in the country, and they can't get a conviction of a Democrat because everybody hates the country. Someone just sent me a great T-shirt. The guy's wearing it. Imagine a country, and then it says "So Great" in red. Even the people who hate it, in red, refuse to leave. That is such a good description. Imagine a country so great, even the people who hate it refuse to leave. Which brings me to the case of that guy at Columbia. You know, the guy they've been trying to kick out for a while? He was an undergraduate for 15 years. 15 years! And a rogue judge, probably some judge that was born in Egypt or Mexico or somewhere, had let Madawi out onto the streets. And he's been given a dinner at Gracie Mansion by Mamdani because they're really into, you know, hating Jews and that kind of thing. And so the Second Circuit Court of Appeals just overruled the rogue judge that had let Madami back onto the streets for his 16th year as an undergraduate. He's in his 30s, and he hates America. I would have thought he was organizing all the pogroms on the Morningside Heights campus after October 7th. You'd think he'd want to go back. I mean, this would have been a great opportunity for him to, you know, fight the IDF. You know, he could become a terrorist. Any of the, he could be for the Hezbollah, for Hamas. He could go even go down to Yemen and begin work for the Houthis, trying to bomb, trying to be a pirate in the Red Sea. But no, he wants to stay in Colombia. He wants to stay in university housing on welfare. God. He hates the country, but he doesn't want to go back. Strange how that works, isn't it? Happens all the time. Anthony, you're next with Howie Carr. Go ahead, Anthony.
2: Hey, Howie. I'm a really, really huge fan of the show. I originally came from New York, right? I was born and raised in New York, and I came up to Maine about 10 years ago. And honestly, looking back at it now, it's probably the best decision I've ever made, especially what's going on. I come from a pretty liberal family,
0: yeah,
2: and I just can't understand how any of them can agree with any of the things that Mom Donnie wants to put in place. I'm from a really, really Catholic Spanish family, and the fact that they think that it's even okay to have a Muslim, you know, a Muslim communist in office is ridiculous.
0: And he campaigned, you know, one of the columnists for the New York Post has got a great piece in there today, Michael Goodwin. And he said, you know, this guy campaigned on affordability. And the first thing he did was he wanted to put a 10% increase in the property taxes on the working classes who live in places like Queens and what's left of blue collar Brooklyn. And they're going crazy, and all these and these black people, the black politicians, are the ones who are revolting against these Democrat socialists. Anthony, they're all these rich white people that live on trust funds.
2: Howie, my grandmother worked in the city, right? She has a nice house in Long Island that she worked very, very hard for her entire life. All right, I can think about going back as a kid and just spending the weekends with my grandmother and just seeing how hard, you know, she worked throughout the week just to have that house. And for him to go ahead and say, hey, hardworking New Yorkers, what I'm going to do since you own a home is tax you twice, is ridiculous.
0: I know. It's just so ridiculous. And he was elected by a tiny minority of people. And now, and again, you know, Van Jones, for all of his faults, and he's an idiot in many ways, but he's right. What kind of person gets endorsed, politician or otherwise, just in life? Somebody supports you, like this guy in Harlem, the former illegal alien Espelot. He supported Mamdani when he was running for mayor. And Cuomo was, in the beginning, Cuomo was the heavy favorite. And Espelot went with this guy, Mamdani, a crummy state legislator from Queens, from Uganda, who'd only been a citizen for 6 years at the time. And once Mamdani gets elected, he did. He stabbed this guy in the back. How can anybody trust him? Why would you go with some nut? The only thing, and as Van Jones said, the only thing she's got, the only qualification she's got is she hates Jews. And Espelot, even though he's a former illegal alien from the Dominican Republic and never had a real job like so many of the rest of them, he doesn't hate Jews. So he's got to go. I don't think this is a good strategy long term. Thanks for the call, Anthony. Call again. Imagine a scenario where you or your loved ones face a threat. Your first instinct might be to resort to lethal force, but it's crucial to consider a safer, less lethal alternative first to avoid the legal complications associated with firearms. Introducing Byrna. Byrna's less lethal pistol launcher. This device is equipped with tear gas and kinetic ammunition and designed to incapacitate an attacker for up to 40 minutes, providing a critical window for you to escape or to get help while minimizing the risk of permanent harm. Here's a real-life account from a Byrna customer named Adam. While heading to his night shift, Adam encountered a road-raging driver who swerved dangerously, stopped abruptly, and aggressively approached him. Remaining calm, Adam dialed 911 and armed himself with his Byrna launcher. He aimed the laser at the aggressor's chest, which immediately de-escalated the situation. The hostile driver returned to his vehicle and awaited the police. The officers confirmed that Adam's non-lethal response was perfectly judged and handled. That night, Byrna didn't just prevent a potential tragedy, it saved two lives without causing physical harm. 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I'm Howie Carr.
3: Howie Carr will return.
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18: It's August 2023, a county government meeting in Pennsylvania's Lehigh Valley. 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
19: My two-month-old son was happily drinking milk from his bottle when he quickly started choking, turned blue, and went limp. My boyfriend transported our son to the changing table as I grabbed an anti-choking device and my boyfriend began assembling it. Two pumps of the device and my son was conscious, gasping for air and coughing up milk.
18: They all went to the ER to make sure the baby was okay.
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19: 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And I'm a mom who lost everything in less than 24 hours due to one doctor's misdiagnosis. Enough is enough.
18: 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And the next one. 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And the same doctor's name kept coming up again and again. A pediatrician.
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18: 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From Serial Productions and The New York Times, I'm Diane Neary. And this is The Preventionist, a story about a doctor and the rise of a powerful field of pediatric medicine.
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3: Howie Carr is back.
0: You know, the University of New Hampshire does polls, and they're not bad polls, really. They do them in Massachusetts. They do them in New Hampshire, and they just came out with one today. This is kind of a weird poll, though. This is of Democrats. Who would you support if you're a Democrat in the presidential primary in New Hampshire in 2028? Can you guess who's number one? AOC, 22%. Guess who's number two? Buttigieg, with 21%. This is weird. This is different. In the most of the national polls, it's Kamala Harris is ahead, and she's pulling away from Mr. Brill Cream, Governor Brill Cream, Gavin Newsom. But in this poll, it's AOC, Buttigieg, and then Mark Kelly, the bald ex-astronaut from Arizona. Newsom is in fourth place at 8%. Bernie Sanders, who'd be approximately 90 years old, running, he's got 6%, and he's ahead of Harris. I don't know what to make of that poll. Probably not much, but it's another indication that AOC will not be running against Chuck Schumer, which would open the way for Mamdani. Either one of them is going to take him out. As I've been saying, Schumer is politically not a dead man walking. He's a dead man farting. And I think he knows it. Gary, you're next with Howie Carr. Go ahead, Gary.
8: Hey, Howie, how you doing?
0: Good.
8: I noticed these two guys have disappeared. Cuomo and the guy with the beret.
0: Curtis Sliwa.
8: I knew that if they split the vote, they were going to get a commie down there. And they supposedly love New York, but they stayed right in there and let it happen. And now they've disappeared. I haven't heard a word from either one of them. They ruined everything.
0: Cuomo has too big of an ego. He's a legend in his own mind. I don't think he was a straw. I think Sliwa was the one who kind of hurt everything, because Sliwa knew he wasn't going to win. But I agree with you on that, though. But you know, when you look at the numbers, even if you added up Sliwa's vote and gave it to Cuomo, Mamdani still got over 50%. Not much over 50%, and nobody turned out. But still, he won.
8: It would have been a horse race. And I heard that idiot was offered something.
0: He was. Trump offered him something.
8: And he says, I love New York. And all he did was flush him down the toilet. You know what? I've got to tell you, I don't care if the George Washington Bridge collapses into the Hudson River. I really don't. I hope it crashes to the ground. And I know that's crazy. And you say, oh, my daughter lives there and everything. I get it. But, I mean, it's insane. Absolutely insane what's going on down there. So
0: it is. But they're not all crazy. You got the congresswoman that made a good speech yesterday about her Cuban mother, and she fled communism. She's a good person. My daughter and her fiance, Roscoe, lives there some part of the year, too. It used to be such a great place. I don't know if it could ever be a great place again, but I have memories of really having a good time down there and hanging out at neat places, going to Radio City Music Hall with my parents when I was a little kid, and they would take me to see the Rockettes, and it was just a great place. And it's a shame. It's just tragic what's happened. 844-500-4242. Rowan County, North Carolina. It's Salisbury. It's like it's north of Charlotte and south of Greensboro, Winston-Salem. just, you know, it used to be just like a normal sort of a semi-industrial Piedmont County. Guess what happened over the weekend, Saturday? An illegal alien, Javiel Pina Sola, hit and run crash, killed three Americans in Salisbury, North Carolina. Court documents show Pina Sola has a final order of removal. Thank you, Joe Biden. Thank you, Joe Biden, again. Three more Americans dead. Three Americans murdered in St. Paul by a St. Paul man from Ethiopia. And all they want to talk about is, a few cholos here and there getting shot when they're trying to run over ICE agents. There must be at least 100 Americans killed, either in traffic accidents or flat-out murdered, like the Ethiopian in St. Paul did, by these people. For every cholo that's shot down as he's trying to kill an ICE agent. 844-500-4242. Let's have John Fetterman on Mayor Mamdani. Cut seven.
9: He's a total clown. I mean, he has the authority to arrest Netanyahu any more than I would have the authority to arrest him in Washington, D.C. if he visited down in Washington, D.C. You're a mayor, dude. You know, pick up trash, fix some potholes, and really fix the homeless problem in your city, too. You know, you're way out of your league, and now this is irresponsible. But like I said, he's just a total clown, and it's just for clicks at this point. He knows that he has nothing actionable.
0: It's just for clicks and also for campaign contributions, but I guess it's the same thing. If you get the clicks, you're going to get the campaign contributions. And I would add a couple more things that a mayor could do. Get the streets plowed during the winter. I know we're not thinking about it right now, but I'm sure that the streets aren't going to get very well plowed, just like they didn't get very well plowed by de Blasio, because he didn't want to plow the white areas because they had too much privilege to get plowed. And another thing they could do, any mayor, whether it's Wu or Mamdani or any of the rest of them, they could get rid of these damn bike lanes. I'm Howie Carr. 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
10: talking economic policy. I'm Lisa Lucera, Fox News. That was one of the key themes of President Trump's speech during a speech in a key swing state.
20: The president put affordability in focus during an event in Marietta, Georgia.
21: 2 years ago, our country was dead, and now we're the hottest country anywhere in the world, respected by everybody all over the world.
20: President Trump concedes energy prices are up as a result of military strikes against Iran, but says inflation is falling.
21: And this is despite this, it's going on. The stock market has hit 73 all-time highs since the election. Think of that.
20: The cost of living is the top issue for voters, according to Fox polling, and support for President Trump's handling of the economy has fallen 13 points since March.
10: Fox's Jared Halpern at the White House. On Iran, the president said they continue to get hit hard.
21: They want to make a deal, but I say they're not ready to make a deal. Because every time they make a deal, they want to change it and everything. They're not ready. They'll be ready very soon.
10: This coming even as the U.S. and Iran continue to exchange fire. The president traveled to Georgia after attending the dignified transfer of four soldiers killed last weekend in the Iran conflict.
21: I've been there many times before. This was in particular something very sad.
10: The president invited the family of Lieutenant Tyler Feehan, who was from Georgia, to travel back from Delaware there with him on Air Force One. By a vote of 216 to 214, all Democrats opposing, the House has adopted a $95 billion budget proposal that would fund the Iran conflict and other White House priorities. But Republicans were divided over the plan, conservatives expressing concerns because there's no spending cuts to offset the cost. Wall Street, the Dow lost 6 points, the Nasdaq minus 146. The S&P off 10. 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
24: I'm Tori Gates with this WXTK News Update. A lightning strike is believed to be the cause of a house fire in Osterville. Officials say a home on Old Mill Road was destroyed. One firefighter was taken to an area hospital. The cause is under investigation. A Hyannis man wants the Massachusetts Supreme Judicial Court to review a lower court ruling upholding his rape convictions. Brian Berner has more.
25: In 2023, a jury found Alvy Marino guilty of raping his former wife four times during their marriage, and he was sentenced to 8 years in prison. Court authorities say in May, the Massachusetts Appeals Court upheld Marino's convictions, but according to the Cape Cod Times, his attorney has filed an application for further appellate review.
24: Brian Berner reporting. Falmouth police are accepting applications for the Citizens Police Academy. The program gives residents a chance to better understand law enforcement practices, challenges, and services. The academy runs from September 15th through November 7th. Participants must attend the program every Tuesday from 6:30 to 8:30 p.m. The Red Sox made it 15 in a row this afternoon. They defeated the Baltimore Orioles by a score of 6-3. Game 2 is tonight. I'm Tory Gates, News Radio 95 WXTK.
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1: Construction through Wellfleet and Eastham on either side of Route 6 will have the road intermittently closed until about 6 p.m. This is going to happen between Salt Pond Road and Route 6A. Then we're still seeing some heavy traffic on Route 6 westbound between Route 137 and Route 134. With your Cape Cod traffic, I'm Lexi Mack and I've got your back.
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6: 1 degree outside, meteorologist Danielle Noyce with your forecast. Chance of a thunderstorm this evening, muggy, lingering showers tonight, temperatures falling from the 70s into the lower 60s, and then tomorrow some lingering showers on the outer Cape to the islands especially. Clouds will give way to late day clearing, highs in the mid 70s. Friday looks great, lower humidity, sunshine, a few clouds, and highs in the upper 70s. For the only forecast you need to know, download our free 1 degree outside weather app.

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Welcome to the Howie Carr Show, 844-500-4242. I was talking earlier about the signs for the drought. It doesn't matter. It could rain for 2 weeks. 2 weeks straight. Monsoons. And the drought signs would still be up. Okay, and people are noticing this. You were talking about the drought signs, says 781. I live in one of the Bridgewaters, which are basically wetlands. And we've had signs up for 30 years saying no watering because of the drought. Unbelievable. I know. There's a sign up in Natick on the eastbound side of Route 9. And I swear the sign has been up since the Carling Brewery was operating. And it closed about 50 years ago. And it's never come down. It's all kind of like the paint's faded and everything. It's talking about a drought. It never goes away. At least the sign on the brook path near where I live, it's just like one of those mobile signs, like a sign that you put up, you know, for a camp opening or something. I could kick it over. Roscoe could kick it over, but what's the point? Somebody else would just put it right back up again. A drought. So bad, the drought. Time now for the Chump Line.

0: Lay off the illegals, Howie. Jeez, they're not bad people. They just have a misconduct proliferation problem.
1: Like the Massachusetts State Police. By the way, the name has finally been released of the brawling state trooper. It happened on June 26th. He allegedly beat the crap out of his fellow trooper at the Real House in Quincy. Today is, what, July 22nd. The name has been released. Not by the state police. It was released by the Quincy court system. They're still observing omerta at the state. They can't release the name, even though probably 10 million people have seen it on the surveillance camera video that's been put on social media everywhere. The state police refused to release the name of Christopher Regan. Christopher Regan is his name. He's been suspended and removed from his former duties at the Suffolk County District Attorney's Office. But they were covering up for him, just like they covered up for Scott Quigley for more than 2 years after he killed a guy in the accident while driving with a blood alcohol content of 0.114, according to hospital records. But I digress. 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
0: The Lamar Cook case is about race. It was a race for him to get the cocaine before he got caught. It's a race for him to spend the $31,000 before he had to give it back. And it's a race to get around Florida without being seen.
1: It's hard to say he was trying to get around Florida when he was posting about his vacation on Facebook. You know? I mean, and then for his lawyer to say it was racist to leak the information, he was posting about it on Facebook. Do you think that provided a clue for people who were interested in the corruption in the Mara Healey administration? Not that you have to look very hard.
2: Lovey, the other day, Jenja's car said,
3: I took geometry in the 10th grade, and I had a problem.
2: Pray tell, was the problem with the math or with the perv teacher chasing around the classroom? Oh, Deerfield.
1: My teacher was an old World War I veteran, and he died the summer after he tortured me with geometry. I could deal with multiplication, subtraction, addition, that kind of stuff. But anything abstract in math, I'm no good.
0: Hey, Howie, Mike Barnicle here. You forgot one guiding principle for the Boston Globe. Tell the lies that politicians refuse to tell.
1: I really am looking forward to reading the Lamar Cook story tomorrow in the Globe. How they're going to try to spin it. Lamar Cook, a victim of racism, hunted down and harassed during his long overdue vacation at Disney World. Oh.
4: Lamar Cook, you got busted sending 8 kilos of cocaine to Governor Healey's office in Springfield. What are you going to do now? I'm going to Disney World.
1: I use that in my column on Sunday. The jokes write themselves, don't they?
5: Trucking, do you need a CDL? No comprende English, but I won't tell. Just threw a few bucks into my wishing well. I'll put you on that white line, fever, put the hammer down. Trucking dream.
1: Very good. Very good. The Chump Line has been stellar recently, I must say.
6: Yesterday, Joe Biden dropped out of the race 2 years ago. He just realized that yesterday.
1: Yeah, his memoirs are coming out after the midterms. It's going to be a very, very brief book.
7: Joe Biden said he once worked a two-man saw with lumberjack Troy Jackson.
1: By the way, did you see what his advance was on the book? $10 million. How do they justify that? He can't raise $10 million for his own library. And they're giving him $10 million to write a book that nobody, and I do mean nobody, is ever going to buy or read. Well, some people may buy it, but nobody's going to read it.
7: And now C-SPAN 2 returns to the town hall with Elizabeth Warren.
8: Senator Warren, what do you think about Troy Jackson's friend, former Democrat gubernatorial nominee and current registered sex offender Elliot Cutler?
9: That's my kind of man.
1: Yeah. And I'll beat John Kerry to the punch and say Elliot Cutler went to Deerfield Academy. Like somebody else here in the audience. Limerick guy says, is the state trooper brawler? You mean Trooper Regan? We can now name him. Although we did name him in a tweet. I did name him in a tweet last week. Is the state trooper brawler on a paid vacation asking for a friend? Limerick guy, that's one of those questions you already knew the answer to. It's union rules, man.
10: Elizabeth Warren is backing a Muslim candidate in Michigan. Does that mean she's 1/8 Unabomber?
1: Did you see this about his sister, by the way? He's an Egyptian, you know. His name is Abdul Al-Sayed.
11: He's an Egyptian.
1: He has a sister, too. She's an Egyptian. Ayman Abdul Hadi. She's a self-described queer Muslim activist. I'm not making this up. This is in the Free Beacon today. She has advocated for a stateless communized society. She used to teach at the University of Chicago, which she denounced, that's Bernie Sanders' alma mater, which she denounced as a colonial landlord. And then she was arrested last October and charged with felony aggravated battery after prosecutors said she knowingly and intentionally spit on a state trooper while protesting outside of an ICE facility near the university. The Egyptian's sister is the author of the, quote, funky, commie, queer novel, unquote, Everything for Everyone, an Oral History of the New York Commune. Okay. Both Al-Sayed and his sister, the Egyptian and his sister, have criticized Democrats for being insufficiently hostile toward Israel. Sadly for the Republicans, the Egyptian has fallen behind the regular garden variety leftist congresswoman in the race, in the primary race in a couple of weeks.
11: He's an Egyptian!
12: That was your last chump line message. Thank you for calling Howie Carr, you chump.
1: All right. Before we go to give you the normal reads, 508 says, I live in Rutland. Because we didn't pass the Prop 2.5 override, increasing their own property taxes, they shut our water down. No outside watering whatsoever. 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
12: 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Jared, what's the poll question? What are the results thus far?
0: Today's poll question, which you can vote in at HowieCarShow.com, is what's the best way to end the scourge of wrong-way driving in the U.S.? Better road signage, English language proficiency for drivers, deport all illegal aliens, or not sure?
12: As somebody texter said after hearing the options in the last hour, deport illegal aliens is a great answer to every question.
0: 76% of the audience says deport all illegal aliens. 19% say English language proficiency for drivers. 3% for better road signage. 2% for not sure.
12: All right. So Trump was in Georgia today. You know, there's a they'd like to oust Ossoff. He's raised $77 million. $77 million, more than anybody else in the country, John Ossoff. He was elected as a fluke. I tell you how he's raising it. Every YouTube I go to, he's got something. He's got a spot up. You know, he's raising. That's, I think that's how he's raising it. That's where I see it anyway. But anyway, Trump was down there today after the dignified transfer of the bodies of the slain military by the Iranian savages, and you know, he always says woke. Everything that's woke turns to bleep. He's reworked it a little bit today. Cut 29.
13: America is back. It's stronger than ever before. And I'm telling you, it's only going one way. It's going up. As long as we keep our current thinking, our current system, it's going up. If you go the other way, nothing ever succeeds. I made the statement once, with communism, everything turns to okay? It's true. Terrible thing. It's true. My wife hates it when I do that. She said, you were doing so nicely, and then you had to use a foul word.
12: And so this is what's getting a lot of attention on social media. He's taking it right to John Thune, the Senate Majority Leader. Cut 30.
13: And finally, we have to pass the Save America Act to defend American elections.
12: Who should they call? Who should we call, Mr. President?
13: And I have to say, Mike Johnson and Congress have done a great job, but we're having a hard time in the Senate. The Senate, what they're doing is just, it's just not right. Congress is going to pass it again. They passed it three times. They're going to pass it again. It's like the Senate is a place that you send things when you want them to die. We can't do this, and we're not going to take this any longer. We're not going to take it. You know, I'm trying to be nice, trying to be really nice. You saw we had a big victory last night in Arizona. I've had victories everywhere, but we're not going to be able to take it much longer. When they can't get past voter ID, proof of citizenship, no mail-in ballots because they're crooked as hell. So right now, Congress is working to get as much of our plan as possible into the budget bill to identify and really terminate. Look, what they should do, very simple. A lot of you don't know about filibuster. They should terminate the filibuster and approve everything. Because the Democrats are going to do it. The Democrats are going to terminate the filibuster as soon as they have a chance. And then they're going to approve Puerto Rico and D.C. as a state. They got four more senators. They're going to end up with 12 more congressmen. They're going to get at like 40 electoral votes. If they are allowed to do that, by that time I'll be sitting home. And I'm not a big crier. I don't think you want to see me cry, you know? There are some people, they do very well when they cry. But you don't want to see me cry. But I may be crying when I'll be sitting home and I'll say I told them. They got to really terminate the filibuster, get everything approved right away. Because you're going to have a stoppage. You're going to have a stoppage in September. The Democrats won't approve everything. They become deranged, like deranged Jack Smith. Remember that deranged sick puppy? They're deranged, and they won't approve. You're going to have a shutdown in September. And in 2 years later, you have the debt ceiling bill. They would love it. I call it the 1929. You know what 1929 means? That was not a good year.
14: and there's no reason for it. They should terminate the filibuster. What? Everybody call John Thune at the Senate. He's the leader of the Republican Party, and tell him to get this stuff approved.
12: Damn right. I'm Howie Carr. 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
3: 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That's why I'm bringing you Unpaused. 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
4: In the history of cinema, few films have been as successful as The Godfather. Francis Ford Coppola's gangster epic set a new standard, not just for movies about the mafia, but for movies in general. Although, if you talk to the people who made it, The Godfather's prospects for success were far from assured. In fact, before its release, they were pretty bleak.
5: And they said, we're finished. This is over. The movie's not going to work. You gotta get rid of those guys. It's a disaster.
4: Then Leave the Gun, Take the Cannoli, my co-host Mark Seal and I strip back the varnish of movie history and talk to never-before-heard-from sources to get at what really made the process so arduous. Leave the Gun, Take the Cannoli is based on my co-host Mark's best-selling book of the same title. And on this show, we call upon his years of research to help unpack the story behind The Godfather's birth from start to finish. We sift through innumerable accounts, many of them conflicting, and try to get to the truth of what really happened. Leave the Gun, Take the Cannoli features new and archival interviews with Francis Ford Coppola.
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13: 844-500-4242. One of our longtime sponsors, longtime friend of the show, has been Ernie Bach Jr. And he's got a foundation. It's called Music Drives Us. And it's been around for 20 years. This is its 20th anniversary right now. And it's he was at the State House today. They had a ceremony.

0: And they should, because it's provided millions of dollars to people. And we're going to let him explain what it is. He's in studio here. Wave to the camera there,
1: hey,
0: Ernie.
1: Hello.
0: Right over there.
1: Seriously, there's a camera here? Oh, okay.
0: Yeah, you'll be on our reel soon
1: okay.
0: enough.
1: All right.
0: But anyway, so we wanted to say before we start, though, just to thank you for helping us out. You know, you're the one who came up with the first idea of a VIPs.
1: Yeah.
0: Bringing VIPs. Can I auction off a visit to the studio for charity? And we said, sure, that sounds like a good idea. And then we said, hey, why don't we do it for ourselves twice a week in the summertime?
1: Yeah.
0: And, you know, honestly, we've done very well with it, made a lot of friends, and we've made a lot of money.
1: Yeah. And it's cool coming here. You know, the average person, you know, I'm here with the famous Peggy Rose, so I can walk right in. But the average person would find this fascinating.
0: Yeah.
1: Like, they incredible.
0: I mean, I'm not patting myself on the back, but most people do say, and they say, this is like, I thought it would be very formal, and you're just like, it's like being in a living room or something.
1: Right. Yeah.
0: And there's food and everything coming in.
1: Yeah. Nice.
0: But anyway, so we're going to donate a free VIP trip for up to 8 people.
1: Ooh.
0: Up to 8 people.
1: Nice.
0: And that's good. That's worth like over $1,000 for 8 people. To support Music Drives Us, it's the 20th anniversary. 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
1: Tax deductible or 501c3, musicdrivesus.org.
0: And the top bidder by tomorrow at 9 a.m. will get a free VIP treatment for 8 people. So the 8 people spend the whole 4 hours in the studio. They get a nice meal. They get a Karen Reed. They get a book. My book, Mass Corruption.
1: Karen Reed right
0: and,
1: on the cover.
0: And I also have some taillight from the event.
1: No,
0: actually.
1: Is that really the taillight?
0: You could trust me, Ernie. I'm not like the others. This is the real taillight from Norfolk County, where we live. This is it grows the best taillight in America.
1: Wow,
0: right here. But anyway, so if you want to get if you've been thinking about getting a VIP treatment, you can just bring in your whole crew.
1: And
0: just
1: they can
0: all,
1: fit in here.
0: All 8 people. Yeah, 8 people. We can fit more than 8 people in here, but we're going to break it down at 8. So 8 people, just whatever you want to, just make your bid. You got till 9 o'clock tomorrow morning. Think about it. Go text Howie to 617-213-1066. And here's the certificate here. In recognition of your 20th anniversary, we're proud to donate this
1: that's
0: to you.
1: Legit.
0: Hold it up for the camera.
1: Hold it up for the camera. I still don't see okay, there it is. Okay,
0: Ernie Bach Jr.'s Music Drives Us. And there it is. That's the certificate.
1: That is nice paper.
0: Yeah. So it's nice. We're all up to date here
1: at the
0: Howie Carr Radio Network.
1: It.
0: And it's very conveniently located too, as you can see. But anyway, tell us about what happened today at the State House?
1: Well, the State House, I haven't been to the State House in a long time. It really isn't.
0: Nobody has. Most of the legislators haven't been either.
1: It's an amazing structure. My girlfriend Kylie's from England, and she had never seen an American government building, and I took her all around. It was really good. We had a little ceremony in the front of the State House. The highest ranking official was Kim Driscoll. She was very kind to us. She's a very good speaker. And we had an electric guitarist, John Falsetti. He was the winner of the Shredder contest that I did. And he played the Star Spangled Banner and electric guitar. It set the tone. It was amazing.
0: In a Jimi Hendrix-like fashion?
1: Yes, exactly. Exactly. I told him to turn, he had it halfway down. I said, turn that thing up, and it was great. And we had refreshments, brought an ice cream truck.
0: I'm sure Kim Driscoll liked that.
1: Yeah, Larry. Come on.
0: I'm sorry. I couldn't resist. You set me up, Ernie.
1: I know. But you got to, you know, I like her. I think she's cool. And she was very kind to Music Drives Us. So we got to kind of
0: start. Okay. Yeah. Okay. I'm biting my tongue.
1: and she gave us a certificate. I made a tiny little speech. My state rep, I think he's a state rep, John Rogers. Is he a state rep?
0: Yes.
1: Yeah, he was there. He's my state rep for my town.
0: I won't say anything about him.
1: Okay. All right. He was very kind. Everybody was kind. And we did a little thing. I made a tiny little speech, and we adjourned. And Bill Cass, the guy that the lobbyist up there, took us around. It was really cool.
0: Well, that's good. Tell us about Music Drives Us.
1: Music Drives Us is a 501c3 in the 6 states of New England. I started it in 2006. I started it because I was frustrated with the way that mostly the Boston system and its immediate suburbs handled music. Cutting programs, this and that. I've said this story many times. Some of the first fundings that we ever did in 2006, the music classes were held in the basement in the furnace room. Like literally in the furnace room. It's a giant furnace. And then chairs.
0: Like Ed Markey's office at the State House when he was first running for Congress.
1: Is that where they put him?
0: 50 years ago.
1: So I got really frustrated, and it took a while, Harvey, I'll tell you, because we had to find people that had the need, and then we had to suss out the grant applications, and it took a while, and we weren't really getting it. We had to put the word out that we were available to really, you know, support these programs. And
0: the foundation can get scammed, right?
1: Yeah. But we suss it out. We talk to the people. We don't just do it online. And then it kind of just one day it just turned, and we got like 60 grants one time when we opened up the grant program. It's open all the time now. We used to only open it a couple times a year. It's open all the time. If you have a need to keep music in schools or have a music project that fits our criteria, and our criteria is on the website at musicdrivesus.org, we will look at it and love to help.
0: So this isn't just like supporting a band, the traditional high school type thing.
1: No. We've done that, but we've done so much more. We've put teachers in. We've put parts of buildings in. We've put in music programs that were just tossed out. We've supplemented some schools. Instead of throwing the music program out, they charge the students up to $400 a year. Yeah. To take music classes. That's kind of BS, you know, so we've supported that.
0: We live, the mailroom manager and I live near Dana Hall.
1: Yeah,
0: you know,
1: and
0: the Dana
1: place.
0: Hall School. Yeah. Right down the street from where we live, they have the little music building. And you see the parents dropping off their kids to go in. And it's just, I mean, it's obviously it's a good thing.
1: Yeah, you know? And Dana Hall is a very healthy school, you know what I mean? It's a good school. They probably have a great program. I grew up in the 70s, Howie. I went to public school. I went to Norwood High School. And Norwood High School was famous, Mr. Alberta, for kicking butt in every band competition throughout New England. There was no music cuts at my school, and not like it is today.
0: Yeah, and you know, and people had a good time with those marching bands, right?
1: Yeah, it gels the kids. It makes the kids graduate at a higher level. It's fantastic. Yeah.
0: By the way, should I mention we've already got a bid here?
2: Well, yeah, but is it a good bid?
0: Yeah, it's a good bid.
2: What's the bid?
0: It's from Dave Manzi at Manzi Appraisers.
2: Okay.
0: Dave Manzi here. I'd be happy to donate a bid of $2,500 for the Ernie VIP.
1: Whoa.
0: That's already good. That's great.
1: Dave,
0: thank you, Dave.
1: What's his last name?
0: Dave Manzi.
1: Dave Manzi.
0: Manzi Appraisers. He's one of our advertisers.
1: Yes. Thank you very much. That's very generous.
0: Would still like to, you know, get it higher. Get it higher. But that's a great bid.
1: See, the nice thing about Music Drives Us and the nice thing about the school system, $2,500 is a lot of money. You can do a lot of things for that. You can buy a lot of instruments and support. That's a healthy grant, $2,500.
0: I'm just looking at your sheet here, and it says you've donated 10,000 plus instruments.
1: Yeah. Yep. 10,000 plus instruments, over 400 organizations, and millions of dollars.
0: So what's the most popular instrument?
1: Believe it or not, with music, you would think I would say guitar, because guitar is with the school system the most popular, but it isn't. It's because guitars are fairly cheap. You can get a guitar for $200. It's the wind instruments. It's the saxophones. It's the clarinets. It's the tubas that are big money.
0: How much is a tuba? I was thinking of a tuba. Actually,
1: you can be $1,800, $2,100.
0: Really?
1: Yeah. Yeah. Man, and you have to, and you can't sit there and buy cheap instruments, because what happens is the felts wear out and it's terrible. So we get higher quality stuff and it lasts longer, and we encourage maintenance.
0: Wow. That's very interesting. We've got Ernie Bach with us, and Ernie is, of course, a businessman. He's the president and CEO of Ferrari of New England and Subaru of New England. He sold off a lot of dealerships.
1: Yep.
0: And I always appreciate that your father was the one who gave me my first syndicated, my first station outside of RKO, WXDK.
1: We had the four radio stations down the Cape.
0: Right. And it's still one of my huge affiliates. And
1: yeah,
0: he was really good to me, and I appreciate it.
1: He liked you, Howie.
0: I made him some money, I think.
1: Absolutely.
0: I like to make everybody money. And, the other thing, Ernie, you're the first guy who had the time for Donald Trump.
1: Yeah, well, yep, I did.
0: I don't know if you like to talk about that anymore.
1: I don't mind talking about it at all, because when that whole thing happened, see, people, let me tell you, people don't realize that the first time around, it was between Hillary and Trump. See,
0: right.
1: they seem to forget that. It was, you had to make a decision, and I'll tell you, with me personally, anybody but Hillary, you know. And when I had Trump over my house in August of 2015, I had the art of the deal, Trump. I grew up in the business in the 80s. Trump was bigger than life. He was unbelievable. The art of the deal. Everybody was reading that book.
0: Right.
1: He was all over the place.
0: All over the tabloids.
1: All over the tabloids, everything. And when...
0: number one earner on NBC.
1: Right, right. Number one earner. And what happened was, how I did it, I went home after work, 12 hours of work. I went home, turned on the news, Trump was on it. I had seen that thing on my phone, so I changed to a different channel. Trump was on it. I changed to a different channel. Trump was on every news channel. And I said to myself, wow, Massachusetts is really a flyby for the Republicans. They don't take it serious. They haven't won it since, what, 84?
0: Yeah.
1: Since 84. And I said, you know, what if I got together a small group of Republicans and bring Donald Trump over and have him talk to us, you know, because he's just starting. And I called Peggy Rose and I said, Peggy, how the hell would I get a hold of Donald Trump? And she said, call Howie. And I called Howie, and Howie said, call Corey. So I dialed the number that Howie gave me, and within like two rings, it answered hello. And I said, Corey, you don't know me. Howie Carr gave me a number. I think Donald Trump should come here, and blah, blah, blah, blah, blah, blah, blah, blah, blah. This is Ernie Bach. And he said to me, he said, hey, Ernie. How you doing? I said, Corey, are you local? He goes, yeah, I'm from New Hampshire. I go, oh, this is fantastic. And it just melted.
0: It was
1: together. Great.
0: It was a memorable moment.
1: It
0: one
1: was
0: of
1: fine.
0: My most
1: it
0: memorable
1: was,
0: moments
1: really
0: of a live
1: good.
0: Show. We're gonna be right back with Ernie Bach. And again, if you'd like to get eight VIPs, eight people for a VIP event here in September on a Wednesday, you could bid right now. It's a tax-deductible gift. Text Howie to 617-213-1066. You're going to have to bid over $2,500. Dave Manzi has already done it, but he's good for that. But see if you can make the push it up a little bit further. We'll be right back. I'm Howie Carr.
3: Howie Carr will return.
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3: Howie Carr is back.
0: 844-500-4242, where we're here with Ernie Bach. You know him as a automobile dealer, but he also runs a big charity called Music Drives Us, which gives money to musical programs at the local as secondary school level.
1: Yeah.
0: And it's given millions of dollars. And we've got a little thing going here. It's his 20th anniversary today. And we're selling basically raffling off 8 seats to a VIP show at our studio here, the VIP, the whole day, 4-hour show. Get the books, get a free meal, and we're going to take the best bid. It's $2,500 right now from Dave Manzi, but you're going to throw in something new, and Dave will get this if he's the high bidder.
1: Yeah,
0: but you're trying to jack
1: Dave
0: it
1: will
0: up.
1: Get this if he's the high bidder. I would like to throw in 2 tickets to my VIP box at the Box Center to any show mutually agreeable. You know, some are sold out, but mutually agreeable, 2 tickets.
0: It's, so, like, what are some of the people that they could see?
1: Well, that's coming right now. I just had a meeting, and I have a bunch of secret people that are coming, so I can't do that. But we have national acts, you know, Jerry Seinfeld, the bands. We have Blue Man Group coming, and you might go, oh,
0: that's a
1: Blue
0: good
1: Man.
0: One.
1: Yeah, but they stopped at that theater. This is the first time they've
0: really.
1: Been, yeah, they've
0: been
1: this,
0: outside.
1: Yeah, this is the first time they've been back here. Yeah, so it's going to be good. So 2 tickets to my private box at the Box Center, along with 8 tickets here.
0: Right. So if you want a bid, you got till 9 o'clock tomorrow morning. Text Howie to 617-213-1066. And if no one tops Dave Manzi's bid, he gets the 2 tickets as well.
1: Yeah.
0: And, you know, first of all, I just want to answer one question from the from a texter. What happened to the Bentley, or to all your cars that went down in the ship?
1: It's funny. For those that don't know, a boat left England with Bentleys, Audis, and Bentley, Audis, and
0: Rolls?
1: Volkswagens.
0: Rolls?
1: Bentley, Audis, and Volkswagens. It left England, was headed toward my port in Rhode Island, and sunk off the coast. To this day, I don't think that they've admitted that the electric cars were maybe.
0: I thought everybody knew that.
1: I don't know. I don't know if I actually read it, but it sunk. And I called my buddy at Bentley and I said, "Hey, listen, my car's at the bottom of the ocean." He says, "Ernie, how do you know that?" Well, I'm friendly with the port. They gave me the VIN number. I put it together. And they said to me, "This is what we'll do for you, Ernie. We will put you in line tomorrow, and they'll rebuild the car tomorrow, or you can wait till next year and get a year newer car for the same money." What would you do?
0: I'd wait. You got more money than me.
1: No, so what I didn't do is I didn't wait, because it just so happened the last year of the 12-cylinder Bentley, they stopped making...
0: Everybody stopped
1: making 12 cylinders, so I had them do it.
0: Ernie Bach, Jr., thanks for being with us. Music drives us. You've done a great job. Thank you on behalf of everybody in the Commonwealth. And get in this contest. You can read about it on Twitter. We're tweeting it out. Text Howie to 617-213.
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16: Well, More strikes launched. I'm Lisa Lacera, Fox News. U.S. Central Command says the latest round began about an hour and a half ago and that they will continue to further degrade Iran's ability to threaten civilian mariners and commercial vessels in the region as a terror organization joins the conflict.
17: The Houthis have targeted and hit at least one tanker, perhaps two, that were carrying Saudi oil in the Red Sea. This basically broadens the war. It creates a second front and really puts the risk of chaos in the world oil market at a much higher level.
16: Fox's Steve Harrigan in Tel Aviv. During a stop in Marietta, Georgia, President Trump again said Iran wants to make a deal and claimed the U.S. doesn't need Iran's oil.
18: We don't need the Hormuz Strait, but we do it because we have to do it because we cannot let Iran have a nuclear weapon.
16: Meanwhile, House Republicans have narrowly passed a $95 billion package that would help fund the Iran conflict. The U.S. and Saudi Arabia have signed a new nuclear agreement that could pave the way for the kingdom to enrich uranium for its civilian nuclear program. A Fox News poll sheds light on what Americans think of President Trump, the midterms, and economic growth.
19: A Fox News poll of over 1,000 U.S. voters finding if the November election was today, 53% would back the Democratic candidate in their House district, while 46% would back the Republican. The Democratic advantage comes as President Trump's approval rating stands at 39%, unchanged for the last 3 months. Roughly three-quarters of those polled, 76%, say they'd rate the economy as only fair or poor. And another three-quarters say inflation has caused them financial hardship. 23% want dramatic change in the government, 50% viewing capitalism positively, 30% favoring socialism, up 3% from last year.
16: Fox's Christian Goodwin, 31% of respondents view the Democratic Socialist of America positively. 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
24: I'm Tori Gates with this WXTK News Update. A lightning strike is believed to be the cause of a house fire in Osterville. Officials say a home on Old Mill Road was destroyed. One firefighter was taken to an area hospital. The cause is under investigation. A Hyannis man wants the Massachusetts Supreme Judicial Court to review a lower court ruling upholding his rape convictions. Brian Berner has more.
25: In 2023, a jury found Alvy Marino guilty of raping his former wife 4 times during their marriage, and he was sentenced to 8 years in prison. Court authorities say in May, the Massachusetts Appeals Court upheld Marino's convictions, but according to the Cape Cod Times, his attorney has filed an application for further appellate review.
24: Brian Berner reporting. Falmouth police are accepting applications for the Citizens Police Academy. The program gives residents a chance to better understand law enforcement practices, challenges, and services. The academy runs from September 15th through November 7th. Participants must attend the program every Tuesday from 6:30 to 8:30 p.m. The Red Sox made it 15 in a row this afternoon. They defeated the Baltimore Orioles by a score of 6-3. Game 2 is tonight. I'm Tori Gates, News Radio 95 WXTK.
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1: 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The Sagamore Bridge and the Bourne Bridge are wide open. The Bourne Rotary is moving right along. Route 6 is free and clear, and it's an easy ride on the Scenic Highway and the Mid-Cape Highway. With your Cape Cod traffic, I'm Lexi Mack, and I've got your back.
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4: 1 degree outside, meteorologist Danielle Noyce with your forecast. A lingering shower or thunderstorm overnight tonight. Temperatures falling into the lower 60s. Tomorrow, a lingering shower on the outer Cape to the islands especially. A lot of clouds give way to late day clearing that arrives. Highs in the mid 70s. Friday looks great. Sunshine, a few clouds, low humidity, and highs in the upper 70s. For the only forecast you need to know, download our free 1 degree outside weather app on the App Store and Google Play.
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